rugby, a handful of Wallaroos players are signing with teams to play in England's premiership before they return. Big Four series. And in cricket, the ICC

Minimum tonight of 8 and the maximum tomorrow of 18. At present in Perth, can I have the weather up, please, Marilyn? Can I thank you very much, Lee? Here we go. It's coming, honest. And no, not there. Not there. Okay, there it is. 14.9 at the moment. We have 99% humidity. The wind from the southwest at 9 kilometres per hour. The barometric pressure 1,018.1. Our minimum this morning was 11.5 at 2 minutes past two. And since 9 o'clock yesterday morning, 5.8 millimetres of rain in Perth. It is 6 minutes past 8. 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

0: If you're looking to help your children or grandchildren with the purchase of a car, maybe even their first car, go to John Hughes. Why? Because John Hughes is a name you know you can trust. John Hughes, for honesty and fair dealing. Who else?
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0: Station sponsor.

0: at Stash Away. Lovely to speak to you as always.
1: Lovely to speak to you as well.
0: So we hear all sorts in the headlines about AI giants like OpenAI and Anthropic, but many of these are still private companies. So for an investor who's looking to gain some AI exposure to such companies, what are the ways they can get into this space?
1: Yes, that's a very good question. So I think to get some AI exposure in your investment portfolios, you can categorize them into three different categories. The first category can be those early stage companies. Usually it will be the venture capital investors who wants to identify these companies in the early stage to identify the next OpenAI and the next Anthropic. This is the early stage companies, usually very limited scale as investment opportunities. And the second category is the late stage or pre-IPO companies. I'll say the companies that you've mentioned, OpenAI and Anthropic, they are under this category of pre-IPO tech companies. Previously, also, only very limited number of investors can get into those pre-IPO investments. Nowadays, with product innovations, some funds now offers access to these companies as well. And this is also because the private secondary market has further developed in recent years. The third category, I think, is the public market, which is accessible to most of the people. When we think of tech companies or AI companies in the public markets, I'll say that most of people still think of the Magnificent Seven, like Google, Microsoft, Nvidia, etc. While they are AI leaders and they're closely related to the AI trading theme, they are more like mega-sized conglomerate type of tech companies rather than a pure AI play. So when you invest in these public companies, you will not just get the AI exposure, because the AI is only a fraction of their business. For example, if you invest in Google, Google has great AI called Gemini, but its company revenue is still mostly from their advertisement business. So the stock price is affected not just by AI.
0: So let's take a little bit of a look now at the trade-off between risk and return when you compare these three different stages of AI investment that you highlighted just now.
1: So for the first category, which are the early stage, very innovative companies, the potential of it can be huge, that if you invest in this early stage, your return can be 100 times, 1,000 times, beyond imagination. However, these companies, actually over 90% of them, will fail. And it's too risky for most of the individual investors. So I think unless you have a certain risk appetite and you are already experienced in venture capital investing, otherwise early stage AI companies, I don't think it's suitable for most of the individual investors. And let's talk about the public market companies first. Like I mentioned, it's the most accessible one for most of the people when you invest in, for example, Google and Nvidia. However, like I said, the exposure is not pure. And also, the upside of it is that the good thing is about it is the liquidity is very high. The size is mega. However, as an individual investor, usually when you do the selection, you don't have the full understanding very often with the individual stock. And then you rely on your own discretion to trade those stocks. Compare with investing in private market, which are the late stage growth equity that I'm going to say, is that usually it's managed by a professional fund manager. So nowadays with the product innovation and the development of private secondary market, those late stage private investing funds, they offer a more direct link to the AI growth. The return potential is still often higher than you invest in those public companies because you invest before they go IPO. However, I will not say there are no risks related to associated with this late stage private markets. One of the major risks is that for pre-IPO investors, once the company go IPO, for example, if they IPO in the US, usually there will be a 6-month lockup period. So the price volatility during that 6 months could impact your potential return as an pre-IPO investor.
0: Now, if an investor is looking for this pure playing exposure to AI, which you have said is often in the private markets, how can they actually access those assets if they are prepared to do it?
1: Traditionally, it's not that easy. Mm. So in the old days, you need to be an ultra high net worth individual. In the same time, you also need to have great connections so that you can co-invest together with those mega private equity funds. And usually the structure is complex so that it will also incur associated legal costs and due diligence costs. Now, things are different. So, for example, in Hong Kong, as long as you're a professional, you verify your professional investor status, there are private funds that are also index-based. So, for example, we recently also launched a Top Unicorn 20 strategy, and it's an index tracking fund. So, unlike traditional manager who handpick their preferred AI company that they want to invest in or they overweight, this is more a systematic method. So, first, they develop an index to define the top 20 unicorn companies or top 100 unicorn companies in the world with public index. And they do their asset allocation based on that index to allocate their investments into all those different private unicorns. So by doing so, investors of those funds, they get the transparency of how actually the fund managers select the underlying assets. And in the meantime, they get a curated basket of private AI companies so that they also diversify away the risks of the 6-month lockup period after the price volatility after IPO. I think these index-based private market funds, I think it's an innovation in the market. That's one thing. And the second is that now the minimum and liquidity has also been lower because thanks to the development of private secondary market, these funds, they now offer maybe semi-annual liquidity or quarterly liquidity to individual investors. However, I need to remind investors that when you invest in this type of investment, despite they offer enhanced liquidity, don't just invest for the short term saying that you put the money there for 3 months and then take it out. It's not how you should, like, the investment time horizon is not how you should think of this type of investment. It's still very long-term play.
0: Brilliant to speak to you as always. Paisley Deng, Deputy General Manager at Stashaway.
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3: Radio 3. In the final part of the show, we get a view from East Asia with Nick Smith, Japan strategist, CLSA. Good morning, Nick.
4: Good morning, Jim.
3: How are you doing? All good?
4: All good.
3: Good to hear. Quite a bit going on in Japan. Looks like BOJ will finally make that rate hike in its meeting on June the 16th. What's your take on that? And do you think there's going to be further moves ahead?
4: Clearly, they should have made that move a long, long time ago. So the result of their reaction is particularly that the yen slid to about 160, and that's importing a lot of inflation. And this is for a country that hasn't seen inflation really since 1997. I mean, suddenly it came back 2 years ago, but we're up, you know, inflation's up 28% since 1990, whereas the US is up 160 or so. Certainly Japan's struggling with this. It's got inflation. The government knows that the last two prime ministers were essentially fired because they didn't get inflation under control. And they're doing, I think, completely the wrong thing by focusing on handouts, on subsidies that are knocking about 1.4 percentage points off inflation. And there's an easy way to deal with it, which is to just admit victory and hike interest rates.
3: Interest rates rising, will that actually help the yen? I mean, we're looking at the yen now, and it's getting back close to that 160 level where they did intervene last time. Will the interest rates hikes help, and will they intervene again if we start getting below 160?
4: I think there's a lot of agreement within government that the biggest...
5: За одоо хүн хідэн хавирах тавэ гэсэн асуулт дараах нь.
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0: Back Channel, Backside News, Salman Khan and Ada Wong. That's it for me, Nathan Dialdis. And from the team, Carolyn Wright, Jeff Chung, we wish you a good day ahead. Thank you.
1: RTHK, the news at 9 with Wendy Wong. Lebanon's embassy in Washington says Hezbollah has accepted a U.S. proposal to stop attacking Israel in exchange for Israel halting its strikes on South Beirut. Israel's growing offensive in Lebanon, including its deepest ground invasion in two decades and heavy bombardment, has threatened to break the ceasefire between the U.S. and Iran in the wider Middle East war. The United Nations said it was deeply alarmed at the escalation in military activities in southern Lebanon and beyond. At the same time, spokesman Stefan Dujarric also questioned the legitimacy of the Iranian-backed militant group Hezbollah.
2: The most important thing is for the state of Lebanon, the Lebanese armed forces and state security services to have the monopoly of arms, like in any other country, in order to protect their own borders.
1: Hours after U.S. President Donald Trump said fighting would end, the Israeli military said air defenses intercepted two projectiles that crossed from Lebanon to northern Israel. Meanwhile, Hezbollah says it attacked Israeli targets in South Lebanon. Lebanese state media also reported Israeli strikes on several southern villages. Talks between Israel and Lebanon are scheduled for today and tomorrow in Washington. Iranian state media said earlier that Iran was halting indirect negotiations with the U.S. and might end a ceasefire with Washington, citing the war in Lebanon. These Iranians gathered in Tehran to show support for Beirut.
3: The Lebanese stood by the Iranians in Iran's darkest moments and supported us. You could say they brought themselves into this war and they should be supported. In my view, every one of us has a responsibility toward them.
4: Because from the very beginning, we said that we stand with Lebanon, that we will not abandon Lebanon, and that we will remain by its side. This is certainly in our interest. That is exactly what all the people of Iran want as well.
1: A stock market analyst says Chinese regulators are opening green channels to speed up listings for strategically important companies. This comes as humanoid robot maker Unitree Robotics yesterday passed its IPO review on the Star Market, a tech-focused board on the Shanghai Stock Exchange. Market analyst Timothy Pope for CGTN says many companies like Unitree are seen as strategically important in China's latest five-year plan, especially in AI, semiconductors and aerospace.
5: The problem for a lot of young companies in these sectors is that they reinvest almost everything that they make into R&D, which makes it very difficult for them to list on the stock markets because there are profit and revenue rules governing listing. The Chinese government and the stock exchanges are keen to have some of these companies listed and are not necessarily relaxing rules, but sort of opening green channels for these companies in special cases which want to list on the Shanghai Star Market in particular.
1: Police in Los Angeles have promised to keep everyone safe during this FIFA World Cup this summer. The United States is co-hosting the tournament with Mexico and Canada. Los Angeles Police Chief Jim McDonnell warned troublemakers to stay away and not break the law during the event.
6: We've spent months or years actually coordinating our efforts. When fans fill the streets and venues of Los Angeles, LAPD officers will be there. From the FIFA Fan Festival to watch parties across the city, bus and metro stations and our entertainment districts, we'll ensure that every visitor and every resident enjoy a safe and memorable experience.
1: Los Angeles will host 8 matches, including the U.S. opening game against Paraguay on Friday next week. Google parent Alphabet has announced plans to raise up to $80 billion in equity offerings to fund a major expansion of its AI infrastructure, with Warren Buffett's Berkshire Hathaway committing $10 billion as part of the deal. The fundraising comes as Alphabet ramps up investment spending, with capital expenditures expected to reach up to $190 billion this year and even higher next year. Meanwhile, AI giant Anthropic, the maker of the Claude chatbot, announced that it had filed confidentially for an IPO, as the AI companies in Silicon Valley look to raise the huge sums needed to power the AI frenzy. To weather forecast, sunny periods, very hot during the day with a maximum temperature of around 33 degrees in the urban areas and a couple of degrees higher in the new territories. Right now, the temperature is 30 degrees Celsius, relative humidity 75%. The news from RTHK.
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1: As always, we'd love to hear your thoughts. Call us at 2338-8266, WhatsApp 6899-8518, email backchat at rthk.hk, or comment on our Facebook page, Backchat RTHK Radio 3. So the central government has cleared the decks in a bid to accelerate yacht tourism in the SAR and the region. The state councils approved of exemption of requirement of a guarantee and implementation of temporary ship nationality registration for Hong Kong and Macau yachts temporarily entering and exiting the Chinese mainland through designated ports in the nine cities of the GBA. How significant is this when it comes to yacht tourism? We're joined on the line now by David Norton, Vice Commodore of the Hong Kong Royal Yacht Club, and Dennis Wong, Head of Department of Hospitality at Hong Kong Institute of Vocational Education, Chai Wan and Han King Wong. Good morning.
2: Good morning.
1: Thanks so much. Thanks so much for taking the time, everyone. David, I'll start with you. What were your thoughts on the move by the State Council?
3: Well, this is a huge move, and it's a massive catalyst for growth in the yacht industry and in sailing and cruising in general. Mm. In the past, there were great financial hurdles and administrative hurdles trying to get boats across the border in either direction. So when we're trying to arrange, the Royal Hong Kong Yacht Club is principally a sporting club, arranging yacht racing events and sailing events in the area. So we have a lot of participation from boats from mainland China, but it's very, very difficult for them to bring their boats into China and for our members to get their boats to attend events in the mainland. So this is a massive boost, and the opportunities for cruising around the beautiful Guangdong coast is also a very interesting prospect, and we're just waiting really to see the details of how that's going to work, and we're expecting perhaps that the rules are going to be a little bit tight at the beginning, and then as everybody gets more relaxed about the situation, we're hoping that we're going to be able to cruise the waters of South China like people do in the Mediterranean or in the Caribbean.
0: There we go. Sounds great. David, this is going to be beneficial for Hong Kong registered yachts going into mainland waters and mainland registered yachts coming into Hong Kong waters. What about foreign owned vessels or foreign registered vessels?
3: Well, at the moment, there are lots of yachts that cruise around the world stopping off in different locations. And I think this particular part of the world is difficult because of the administrative and the financial burdens that are put upon visiting yachts. So to make that easier for visitors to get into Hong Kong waters, that's going to boost the industry. That's going to boost tourism in Hong Kong. So it's going to be a good thing. And I see Hong Kong as being a focal point an entry point for people wanting to get into the mainland waters.
1: Dennis, it's an impact on charter vessel tourism and impact on F&B sector, I imagine.
2: Yeah, obviously, from the tourism perspective, it will remove a major friction point for the high net worth individuals who own or charter yachts. So we're talking about the high spending profile of the yacht owners in particular, not only the owners.
4: ที่สุดในไทยเยือนพระราชวังจันทร์สถานที่ประสูติสมเด็จพระนเรศวรแล้วไปสัมผัสมนต์เสน่ห์กรุงเก่าล่องเรือสำราญชมวิวรอบเกาะเมืองอยุธยาชมจุดอันซีนเสียงพระในรากไม้และลอดสูงประตูแก้เคราะห์ที่วัดหน้าพระเมนพิเศษสุดร่วมฟังทอล์คโชว์เจาะลึกสไตล์อาจารย์ทรงฤทธิ์โคนเงินสุวิทย์สุทธิประภาและสุทนรุ่งธัญรัตน์พร้อมพบปะพูดคุยอย่างใกล้ชิดกับกูรูระดับตำนานดำรงพุทธปาน 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

0: country. This followed US strikes on what it said was Iranian radar and command and control sites in the town of Goruk and the island of Keshem. Iran claimed it was acting in self-defense and said the US was the aggressor.
1: Violations of the ceasefire are themselves indicative of US misconduct and bad faith, and merely intensify the existing mistrust in any interaction with the American side.
0: Meanwhile, a cargo ship off the coast of Iraq was hit by what UK maritime authorities said was an unknown projectile, causing a large explosion. So, is this increased military activity in the Gulf and Lebanon making a deal to open the Strait of Hormuz less likely? Well, Iran said today the US and Israel would be responsible for the consequences of violating the ceasefire in Lebanon, and state media suggested Tehran had suspended indirect negotiations with the US. But on social media this evening, Donald Trump declared talks are continuing at a rapid pace with the Islamic Republic of Iran. So the tempo of tit-for-tat exchanges in the Gulf is rising. Last week, the US shot down Iranian drones over the strait and hit military targets twice in Bandar Abbas. Iran said it attacked a US base, most likely up in Kuwait. Both sides claim their actions are defensive, but the risk is of escalation back to all-out war. But both sides still seem keen to find a way out. Here in Tehran, the regime's under economic pressure, and in Washington, the administration's under political pressure. But a new ceasefire deal would need trust and calm, and for now, both seem thin on the ground.
2: Our diplomatic correspondent, James Landau. But with that flurry of Truth Social posts, has President Trump got the US-Iran peace process back on track? A question for our North America correspondent, Peter Bowes.
3: Well, it's a precarious situation. It's really far from clear whether it's back on track or not. The president's statements, as you imply, are increasingly confusing and prone to change at a moment's notice. Regarding the state of talks, they're either on the verge of a breakthrough, potential memo of understanding. We've been hearing that for weeks. But then in the space of a few hours on Monday, there was an interview with CNBC in which he said, "I don't care if peace negotiations with Iran are over." He was asked whether the Iranians had told him that they were not going to negotiate further, and he said, "No, they haven't." Then there was the post you mentioned, Truth Social. He said talks with Iran were continuing at a rapid pace. In an interview with ABC News, he said that he thought that there would be an agreement with Iran to extend the ceasefire and

0: reopen the Strait of Hormuz over the next week. All of this, I think, illustrates the very delicate nature of where we are with these talks and why I think the longer it goes on, the more precarious it's going to be for the president, not least in terms of his credibility with his own supporters. Pressure is growing on him by the day at home to end this war.
1: Now, Israel and the US have different objectives, particularly with regard to Lebanon. Is President Trump or Benjamin Netanyahu calling the shots here?
0: It's a valid question. There are reports here that the call that they had earlier became quite heated, as Donald Trump was clearly pressing the Israeli Prime Minister to scale back his plans for military operations in Lebanon. The White House hasn't commented on that characterization of the call, which was reported by Axios. Mr. Trump wrote on Truth Social after speaking with Mr. Netanyahu that it was a productive call and claimed that Israel and Hezbollah would stop attacking each other. But then just hours later, Mr. Netanyahu on X said that Israeli military operations would continue as planned if Hezbollah didn't cease attacking Israeli cities and citizens. So it's clear what his objective is. Donald Trump, though, does need this conflict to end before he can end the war with Iran.
1: Our North America correspondent Peter Bowes. Marilyn Monroe was born a century ago, and there have been celebrations around the world, as well as exhibitions and film screenings, to mark what would have been her 100th birthday. In Palm Springs, a number of fans dressed up as the blonde icon herself.
2: I'm a huge Marilyn Monroe fan, so when I heard that there was going to be this many of them here in Palm Springs, I had to come here. I know that she was big on Palm Springs, so that means I'm big on Palm Springs too, and I spent all my money to be here, and it's absolutely been worth it.
3: Oh, it's incredible. Like, her fans, they just all came out here. They love her, and we're celebrating our love for Marilyn.
4: Oh, she just means love and sexiness, and I think that every one of us has that inside of us. We just got to find it.
2: I feel like she never left us. She's here with us in spirit. It's like she never died.
1: Marilyn Monroe was probably best known for a series of hit films in the 1950s, including Some Like It Hot, Gentlemen Prefer Blondes, and The 7-Year Itch, as Wendy Urquhart reports.
5: A kiss on the hand may be quite continental, but diamonds are a girl's best friend.
6: Marilyn Monroe was the ultimate sex symbol in the 1950s, and her films made her one of the most famous women on the planet. But her early life was anything but glamorous. She was brought up in foster homes and orphanages and was working in a factory when she was discovered by a photographer. A successful modelling career catapulted her from the runway onto the big screen, and in the mid-50s, she landed leading roles in Gentlemen Prefer Blondes and How to Marry a Millionaire. But biographer Michelle Morgan says there was a lot more to Marilyn Monroe than just looks.
7: She would talk about her love of art and literature. She had a library of 400 books, and they would go all over the place with her. Every time she moved, the books would come. She wrote poetry. She read poetry. She loved artists. There's a lot of people still out there who think that she was a dumb blonde. But I always think that that says more about them than it does about her, in all honesty.
6: Michelle also says Marilyn hit back at the studios when they tried to typecast her.
7: When it got to the mid-1950s and the studio was trying to give her more dumb blonde parts, she just said, no, I'm not going to do it. And she was suspended and she walked out, and she really stuck up for herself when it came to her career and to her life. And I think it shocked a lot of people because it was a very male-oriented existence. And for her to be speaking out in the way that she did was quite shocking for some people.
6: It's no secret that Marilyn had her demons, and in 1962 they finally got the better of her. She died of a drugs overdose in August of that year, but her legend lives on in her films and in the many exhibitions about her life that continue to pop up all over the world.

0: The deedly deedly deedly dum. Boop boop be doop.
1: That report by Wendy Urquhart. You're listening to The Newsroom from the BBC World Service. Still to come.
2: It's an act of such extreme selfishness in a way. Not only is your own concentration very disturbed and you're pulled out of the fiction, but then you also feel you've got to try and pull the audience back.
1: Etiquette reminders for theatre-goers after an audience member is reprimanded for texting during a key scene. The state of Florida has announced it's suing OpenAI and its controversial boss Sam Altman. The sweeping lawsuit alleges that the firm's ChatGPT is endangering children, aiding and abetting mass shootings and giving advice on suicide. The legal action comes as Florida pursues a separate criminal investigation into whether ChatGPT played a part in the murder of two people last year. Florida's Attorney General James Uthmeyer said OpenAI had repeatedly ignored safety warnings.
3: For endangering our kids and deceiving parents into believing that this application is safe for use. It's clearly not. People are getting hurt, parents are getting deceived, and they need to pay for it. So today we're going to send a message to OpenAI. Get ready for a fight, and there's not one more important than this right now.
1: OpenAI said it had put in place industry-leading protections and policies. I heard more about the case from our North America technology correspondent, Lily Jamali.
4: A range of accusations is leveled against OpenAI in this lawsuit, and it's part of that sweeping nature of it that makes this so stunning. The allegations include endangering and addicting children to ChatGPT, coaxing users into self-harm, and even aiding and abetting mass shooters. And all of this, according to Florida's attorney general, is in the pursuit of profit. So how, you know, does a chatbot aid in a murder, for example, or a mass shooting? You know, you have these examples of people actually asking chatbots how to carry out certain behaviors. And so Florida has an ongoing investigation into whether ChatGPT played a part in one particular mass shooting last year. The perpetrator... The

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0: Southwest. Wow. Muscat, a mixture of cloud and sunshine, high of 45. I really didn't even plan that. And Bahraini, hot and sunny with a high of 43. Please stay hydrated. And today is the first day of no working outside between 12:30 and 3:30 because it's too hot.
1: Playing

0: Nathan Dorr and KSI with Lighter. KSI, who announced some very big news on YouTube. In just 24 hours, the video has had over 2 million views. The BBC even reported on it, which I think is quite bizarre that it came out as a breaking news story if you missed it.
1: I've spent months trying to figure out what the right thing to do is.
0: The drama.
1: But after a lot of thought, I have decided that I will be no longer be doing Sidemen videos.
0: Now, for a lot of people, this isn't a big deal. I, Rachel Bethany Chu, for the last 13 years, have been watching the Sidemen on YouTube. People come around my house, they know that's probably going to be on if it's a Sunday or a Monday, because they always release a video on a Sunday. Even the other day, I went to my friend's house. His wife said, put anything on. He walked in the room and went, of course she's put the Sidemen on. I was like, yeah. It's a group of YouTubers, 7 of them. He's arguably known as the main one. Obviously, he does the boxing. He's been a judge on Britain's Got Talent. And as we just heard, he also makes music. I will put my hands here and say, he's not my favourite one. I don't mind when he's not in a video. But for him to leave is huge, because what does that mean for the rest of the boys? They had a restaurant called Sides on Mazoon Street in Muscat for a while. It didn't do that well, but they're fully international. And then he one by one said like a message to the Sidemen, and it got so emotional.
1: And finally, to you, Josh. Well, I mean, bro, I started YouTube because of you. I mean, let's be honest. You have been my shoulder to cry on when things were tough, when things were low, especially with the whole situation with my brother. You were there, man. You were always there to help. And I want to thank you for absolutely everything.
0: I've seen it like twice. I don't know why I'm welling up. I just think it's really sad. And I think, will they stay friends? I don't know. He has said they haven't fallen out. I think he's just too busy with all everything that's going on. I'm not okay. But I will say that isn't why I wasn't here yesterday. I had a migraine. I didn't take a day off because I was mourning the departure of KSI.

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0: All right. So that to malize the story conclusively, took on a statement from one of the survivor girls. Reason anapeana shule ilichomeka, the mistakes, structural, kwa shule, account yake. And at the same time, kuna mwalimu amekuja hapo online, na akasema, hizi reasons watu anapeana, sio hivyo. Ni kama najaribu kusema there's a cultish development kwa boarding schools yana involved homosexuality. And according to him, the unrests, most of them ni juu ya hiyo, ni venye tu watu waongelei. But why to me choose ku discuss ni kuwa on the comments, walimu and parents wana support, wana sema yes, that is the reason. So if you're a parent uko hapo nje, have you experienced complaint kama hiyo kutoka kwa daughter ama son wako? Have you experienced? Ushasikia? And if you're a student mwenye alikuwa, is it true? Uliona? 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Because if we don't talk about it, watu watakuwa na chase waterfall. Utukunangana na shule, uifence, ufanye nini, weke dirisha kubwa, ufanye nini, kumbe issue ni homosexuality in schools, boarding schools. Na ukipata chance ya kucall, if you call in, pia unaweza tupatia, what is the solution? Wala kuchezea clip ya uo jamaa ukisikia. But the reason tunaicheza ni kwa sababu I receive a lot of support from teachers and parents. Stay tuned. Anaweza kuwa naongea ukweli. Hello?
1: Maji, good morning.
0: Morning to you too.
1: Iko studio.
0: Yes, tuko on. 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

0: 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You're listening to the Soul Shine Soulful Dance Session with Mick Fuller. 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
1: Are you here now? 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

on Merikumbi Recordings. That is Miles from Muzungu. Here we go into the second segment of this week's episode of Soulshine. Mick Fuller still with you. I've got more of those smooth grooves, Balearic beats and good vibes to play. Let's continue with this one. Eric Kupper on the remix of New Things from Michael Martinyuk.

0: 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So Nilon Anish Actor Ball Channel. 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I will go kinche go all see the cancer gan ligging Steve Chakarash, no, or lead. A gas Alan Chambers, the Dini Ella on Bejor Tani Zoga, Bejor Conway and Clagan Hayes, the Dini on Far and Beherval First, Andy Allen, August Corgan and Mershin. So a gas Nurta Octoron, August Skulls Kinil Comorsion, and Snibwil Chunnel, Tashi Gohawk, but Nis Monala, Cousin and Dini, and Aiden and Kinra, brother Ta Tamajik Chak Tigan Funchishin and Nish. Well, I know that. Yeah.
1: And Kinnell comma of course, and Nish go well. Her nose go well. She de giri ah Randall. Ian of her new UP comma. Glordini again. Macht Glordini a levetti rauna her. I guess the lehajin chin. It's so good. Ta rock such ah. Go bonusok again. Find the show. I guess galore air flat John Burroughs Loretta.
0: Ta I guess. Bigger bill. I know that again. I go well. It's costal go well. Take it. Master of my, I guess.

and Mala Rodríguez are female singers that always talk to the heart and the people, el pueblo. And talking about people, el pueblo, I wanna end it up with another female artist that for me, she's an activist with songs. Somos Sur, we are South, South London, South Latin America. My Arabian people, here some lyrics for you too.

I'm super happy to be here with you in this early morning of Bank Holiday broadcast. My big thanks to Open Plan South London Gallery for inviting me again. You are always in my heart, and I don't stop talking to my people and kids about this amazing summer I had 2 years ago on Pelican Playground. 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Bye.

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Welcome to Heritage Moments. I'm Roger Pike. In 1989, the first high school hockey team from central Newfoundland left at Christmas to participate in a seven-game exhibition tour of Finland. The tournament was called Eurofin 89, and the St. Michael's Sentinels represented the province in a tour with a stopover in London, England, along the way. The Hockey Canada representative for the seven-game event was none other than Joe Byrne and his wife, Pat. The Sentinels won all seven games in that series and went on to represent Central Newfoundland later that year in the Provincial 4A Provincial Hockey Championship. The captain of that historic St. Michael's hockey team was Brian Grushy, who would later go on to a successful run in provincial senior hockey. Some other players on that team included Brian Casey, Corey Power, Dean Hines, Conrad Sullivan, Chris O'Brien, Darren Dyke, Corey Hiscock, and Barry Manuel, just to name a few. The team was coached that year by brother Dominic Pike, a teacher at St. Michael's. And oh yes, the trainer was Ray Lewis. And this has been another Heritage Moment.

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2: And on this day, it is Tuesday, the 2nd of June. And back in 1997, Jean Chrétien won re-election for the Liberals as the party took 155 of the 301 seats in the House of Commons. And the Reform Party won 60 seats and formed opposition. Back in 1991, the RCMP unveiled its first official flag. And on this day in 1987, Brian Mulroney hosted an all-night negotiation session to iron out the remaining aspects of the Meech Lake Accord. First ministers agree unanimously to present the accord to their legislatures, and we all know how that turned out. Meanwhile, while they were wrangling about what to do about the Meech Lake Accord, Whitney Houston was dancing up the charts, and off her second album, she went to number one with I Want to Dance with Somebody Who Loves Me.

0: little Whitney for you there this morning for the Pajama Dancers, and topped the charts in 13 countries. I Want to Dance with Somebody. She's not fussy. And it went on to win a Grammy for Best Female Pop Vocal Performance at the 30th Grammy Awards as well. So a massive tune for Whitney Houston back in the day. It is 6:53 on your VOCM mornings. I'm Russell with Jerry Lynn. Moving along now to law enforcement. In this country, they're looking for legal access to online data fingerprints. And the government wants to help by passing Bill C-29. It would allow police to force tech companies to hand over the online records of individuals they're investigating for a crime. However, for some tech giants, they think it will create a security issue they might not be able to fix. For more on this, I'm joined by Kevin Andrews for another of our Tech Talk Tuesdays. Good morning, Kevin. How are you?
1: Doing well, Russell. How about yourself?
0: Not too bad. Let's talk a little bit about lawful access legislation. What's the simple version of that?
1: Bill C-22, and it looks like the government says, you know, it's sort of designing this type of bill to help police and national security agencies investigate, you know, serious crimes in today's digital world where, you know, communication happens online through encrypted apps. And under this law, it looks like the telecommunication companies and certain online service providers could be required to create technical capabilities that allow law enforcement to access information during an investigation, sort of a backdoor into some personal information if the authorities need it.
0: So it should be said that when you go online, there's really no such thing as erasing your footprint, right? Like somebody has a record of it somewhere. Is that fair to say?
1: Absolutely.
0: And so what this does basically is that if the cops are suspect or you're maybe connected to criminal activity, then they can go to the telecoms. And the previous to this would have been like, you know, if they wanted to subpoena someone's phone records, for example, right?
1: Correct.
0: This is kind of the same thing, but it just allows the cops to go in and we know they went to this website. We know they visited these types or sent these kinds of emails.
1: Again, like an ability for law enforcement to access private information if they need to sort of follow up on things that are pretty serious. Mm.
0: So Alphabet, the company that owns Google and Apple, have some reservations. They've got some objections to this. What's their problem with this?
1: I think the biggest concern is the idea of creating a backdoor into encrypted systems. And so, you know, encryption is really what protects everything. I mean, you know, your data on your phone, your banking apps, your passwords. I mean, even now your health information. And as it looks like the Apple testified, I think, before Parliament saying, you know, there's essentially no such thing as a safe backdoor. Because, you know, if you create hidden access points for governments, eventually hackers and cyber criminals or even hostile foreign actors, I think, may find ways to exploit that same vulnerability. And so, you know, Apple even referenced, I think, a major cyber attack in the U.S. where hackers allegedly exploited these lawful access systems back in the past. So the argument from the tech companies is, you know, you can't weaken security only for the good guys. Once, you know, the weakness exists, everybody becomes more vulnerable. And I think in a digital world, one small crack can eventually become one large gaping hole. When it comes to all these tech companies and the government, they're not really seeing everything from the same light. And the tech companies, you know, are coming from wanting everything to be very private and secure. And the government is coming from a light where, you know, they sometimes need to get access to that secure information. So I think they're bumping heads a little bit there for sure.
0: How is this an example of the digital age and the conflict between these multinational companies and the demands of law enforcement in the countries in which they operate?
1: I mean, good question. I mean, you know, the government says, you know, again, this is about catching criminals. And so as a result, then, in order to do that, they need access to this private data. And again, you know, that's exactly why this debate, I think, is so complicated. I mean, law enforcement agencies, you know, argue criminals are increasingly using encrypted apps, VPNs, and private communication tools to hide illegal activity online. And police say, you know, investigators are sometimes going dark because they simply can't access that critical information tied to crimes involved. And so, you know, from a government's perspective, I can kind of see where they're coming from. I mean, they believe, you know, investigators need these modern tools for the modern crimes. And like you mentioned earlier,
2: Lokanaksu kasi ito katafisa sa kadara ng amik. 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
2: 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Narius so much, and at any sassy, previous on watches in a sassy or mark to see Good Sarman, Quenak. So catching is in Nava, get to him, you nipping a yuan akangun, no good afin of Marsonet. Tawam cool so who's some mum yun idrisani, you nipsisamani, amun no good afin of Marsonet. Kiser am Kangachi, Mitchum or sort of come, you nip afin of Apani, Uri could never knock with Pingasonet, Inger Chida, to some Nazis in Yerambet.
4: No one is a special Olympics, it rats festival 2022, Inger Lenakam. 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

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On the way, Kathleen Edwards and Save Your Soul. Information update on the way at 7 with Bobby Knock. Coming up after 7, are you getting enough? What are we talking about? We'll let you know coming up after 7 here at the Coast 89.7. And continue to comment on our Facebook question of the day today. This food is thrown away more often than any other. What do you think it is? You can comment now. We'll have the answer for you coming up just after 8 o'clock this morning. Now, the Rankins and Tell My Mom. Tell my

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0: 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It's a light, bright and breezy mix of music with lots of interviews from your favourite stars of the 60s, 70s and 80s. I love tracking down and chatting to the people who make the music, and I can think of nothing better than putting a smile on your face as together we relive some of the best days of our collective youth. 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Right here on Northeast Philadelphia Community Radio, your neighbourhood voice.
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cool. Amar 808 and Susha Mariverigati on Wake. Well, it's time to play Tuesday Music Trivia. And Joe has been tough lately, I gotta say. We need somebody who knows their music pretty well. Is that you this morning? Give us a call. Be our test subject. Take on old Joe. Show him. Somebody needs to show that son of a gun what time it is. 201-209-9368. That's the number to play Tuesday Music Trivia. We'll get you all set up. Then everybody can play along in the home version. We'll have a stone gas. One more time with a number. So far I get Bupkis. 201-209-9368. Tuesday Music Trivia. Call now. These are the Rolling Stones. She's a Rainbow on Wake and Bake. Bupkis staring into the heart of darkness. No calls. Come on. 201-209-9368.

on Johnson Street between University Avenue and Aberdeen Street for storm sewer improvements through July 30th. Motorists should expect delays on Taylor Kidd Boulevard between Coronation Boulevard and Collins Bay Road for paving and roadway improvements. Expect delays on Princess Street between Montreal and Bagot, where traffic is reduced to one lane for utility repairs. Beginning today, Highway 15 between Highway 2 and Middle Road will see delays during the day for crack sealing work through June 10th. Enclosures Aberdeen Street between Johnson and William remains closed for construction activity, while Berry Street near Queen Street is closed for work at 283 Queen. Princess Street between Frontenac and Division remains closed as part of the city's major reconstruction project. Wright Crescent between Palace Road and Kingsland Crescent is closed for roadway repairs and pedestrian safety improvements. Sydenham Street is closed to through traffic between Princess and Queen for the Sydenham Street Community Space Project. Colburn Street between Barry and Main remains closed until June 5th, and University Avenue between Johnson and Earl is also closed until June 5th for utility work. Finally, Leo Lake Road at Highway 15 will have intermittent closures between 8:30 a.m. and 2:30 p.m. through June 12th for rock excavation work. Looking to your weather report for today, we're expecting sunny skies becoming a mix of sun and cloud in the afternoon. We have a high of 24 degrees and the UV index is going to be 8 or very high. Tonight we'll have a few clouds and a low of 11. This has been your quick morning news brief. 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

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And hopefully you are not tired of hearing my voice because, my goodness, it's been all over the airwaves the last couple weeks in particular. This is Jesse Bell filling in for Dean Hayden on the Tuesday morning Indie Wake-Up Call. If you like what you hear, you can check me out on the Friday morning Indie Wake-Up Call, which I'm sure you're all well aware of by now because I've done something like 108 episodes of it. Very exciting all the same. If it's your first time tuning in to my iteration of the Tuesday morning Indie Wake-Up Call, I got a lot of great music, mostly sourced from our online digital media library, with a couple of brand spanking new releases coming by way of Earshot distribution. So we got a lot of really cool stuff for you. I've got some electronica. I've got some like Latin fusion that I'm really excited to get into. I've got some like Welsh singer-songwriter type stuff. All lots of good things on the way. So without further ado, let's get back into it. This is Souled American, S-O-U-L-E-D, nice spelling, with Boom Boom, Boom Boom, here on your Tuesday morning Indie Wake Up.

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1: Order should be permanent. There's a hearing scheduled for June 12th next week, but we really can't say how the judge will rule, and we don't know how the administration will respond. So a bit of a holding pattern right now, and that's notable because this has caused a lot of headaches for the White House. You know, we don't see Republicans break with the president very often, but this is an issue where there has been some rare pushback within the party. Even after the DOJ's statement yesterday about, you know, abiding by the court's decision, we saw multiple Senate Republicans push for the White House to just end the fund.
2: Yeah, so what might this mean for the president's agenda?
1: Well, remember, the midterms are fast approaching, and Republicans are trying to score some legislative wins. But we've already seen this fund become a distraction. Last month, it derailed Republicans' plans to pass some $70 billion for immigration enforcement. Senate Republicans want to try again to pass it this week, but the anti-weaponization fund has been complicating that because Democrats have been promising to introduce amendments that would put GOP lawmakers on the record about the fund. And that could be a difficult result for the White House. You know, we know that as many as 30 Republicans have indicated they might support a vote to ban the fund. Also, you know, I said it was rare for GOP lawmakers to break with the president. What's more rare, A, when his base does. An Economist YouGov poll from last week found that less than a third of MAGA voters support this fund.
2: That's NPR political reporter Elena Moore. Thanks a lot.
1: Thanks so much, A.
3: Democratic Congressman Tom Suozzi of New York introduced a bill last month with Republican Congressman Brian Fitzpatrick of Pennsylvania to block the president's fund. He's been listening with us, and he joins me now. Good morning, Congressman.
4: Good morning, Layla.
3: So when the Justice Department came out and said, okay, we don't agree with it, but we're going to abide by the court ruling and pause this $1.8 billion fund, what was your reaction?
4: Well, my reaction is, you know, that's a good thing, but it's not enough. I mean, we're happy that the administration is saying that they're going to abide by the court ruling. Obviously, a lot of people in our country, a lot of elected officials, Democrats and Republicans, don't like this fund. And the courts are now saying they don't like this fund. And the administration is trying to find a way to back off it a little bit because of the political issues. But we have to make sure it's blocked permanently because it's just a bad idea.
3: Now, we actually heard that from some Republican senators yesterday following the Justice Department saying we're going to abide by this, that the president needs to come out and say if he's ready to abandon the fund. Does that surprise you?
4: Well, I'm happily surprised. I mean, we need more Republicans to come out and join Democrats to say that this is just bad for our country. This is an abuse of discretion by the administration. The administration is not allowed to spend money the way it wants, whatever it wants. It has to go to the Congress to get authorization for spending money. And they're trying to use a existing law regarding settlements. You know, when the administration settles a slip and fall case or some sort of regular tort against the federal government, they have discretion to set up a settlement for that and pay for it without going to Congress for a new vote on that. But this is an abuse of that discretion, and we have to block this from happening. So I think that there are going to be enough Republicans, or I hope there are going to be enough Republicans, to join Democrats to block this from happening.
3: Lay out for me the things you see as abuse. I mean, a lot of Americans seem to agree with you.
4: Yeah, well, it's just very, very clear about this idea of abuse of discretion. But the thing that really makes my blood boil is when they talk about this fund being used for January 6th criminals. I really get very upset. I was there on January 6th. I was one of the last people to get out of the chamber. This was a real dangerous, violent activity. And one story that really gets me going is a story of a police officer on the ground being beaten up, everybody saying, kill him, kill him, kill him. And this is one guy, Daniel. Taser, sticks it in the police officer's

0: during this administration, but you're seeing the people upset. You're seeing elected officials upset. You're seeing the court take action. The president should drop this action, but we're going to have to make sure that we pass some legislation to prevent this from happening in the future as well, this type of abuse of discretion.
1: So are you still pursuing your bill?
0: We're absolutely going to continue to pursue it. The key is we need enough Republicans to join Democrats. We need like all the Democrats and a few Republicans to join us to do what's called a discharge petition so that we can get a vote on the floor of the House of Representatives, even if the Speaker of the House doesn't want to do it.
1: And so would that bill block future presidents from trying to do the same thing?
0: This bill that we have currently would block this fund, say you can't use any money for this particular fund. But we're also looking at legislation to look at the original statute that was set up back in the 1950s to say we've got to stop this from happening in the future. We understand we can't have Congress vote on every single time there's a slip and fall case and you make a settlement, but we can't extend that discretion to involve big matters like this that just would change U.S. policy.
1: Is it clear to you what happens to the other part of Trump's settlement with the government, in which the Justice Department signed a memo giving the president, his family, and his businesses immunity from audits or past tax returns?
0: Well, we've got to block that as well. I mean, that's another abuse of discretion. And we have to make sure that the Republicans join the Democrats to actually work together to stop this and get our country back and stop people from abusing the administration's power.
1: Democratic Congressman Tom Suozzi of New York, thank you for being on the program once again.
0: Yeah, thank you.
1: NPR also reached out to multiple Republican lawmakers to discuss this. Those invitations remain open.
2: A former Colorado election clerk, an ally of President Trump, is out of prison. The state's Democratic governor commuted her sentence. Colorado Public Radio's Benta Berkland has more.
3: Former Mesa County clerk Tina Peters was serving a nearly nine-year sentence after being convicted in 2024 for her actions related to tampering with voting machines. Peters allowed an unauthorized person to gain access to the machines about 6 months after the 2020 presidential election to search for vote rigging. Hours after her release from prison, after serving just shy of 2 years, she appeared on the Steve Bannon podcast, War Room.
4: I know that the Democrats are going to cheat, and no one's really addressing the problem that the Mesa, that I spent my time in prison as retribution for, and that was exposing the election machines that allow the votes to be flipped.
3: That was not true. State audits and hand counts showed the machines were secure and accurately counted the paper ballots. So far, the courts have upheld her guilty verdict. The issue is the sentence. The Colorado Court of Appeals said her election denying beliefs may have led the trial judge to give her a longer sentence. The state's Democratic governor, Jared Polis, agreed. He said her harsh sentence was influenced by her, quote, nutty beliefs.
5: I think it's outrageous that anybody, spreads lies about elections, but free speech is a cornerstone of our constitutional rights and our democracy, and that should not have been a factor in sentencing.
3: The governor faced immediate blowback. The state Democratic Party censured Polis and barred him from speaking at party functions. Polis is term limited this year. Democrats say commuting Peter's sentence emboldens Trump and makes the job even more difficult for county clerks. For NPR News, I'm Benta Berkland in Colorado.

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1: You're listening to 91.5 WBEZ. Good morning. I'm Claire Lane. Always glad to have you along. Right now, we've got 62 degrees. Sunny skies, climbing to a high near 75 today.

But you learn by experience that our survival forever comes from His greatness, not from our goodness, so that we may neither ignore the glory that surrounds God as He is, nor be ignorant of our own nature. Saint Irenaeus of Lyon on Ancient Faith Radio.

trying to push me prematurely, but I'm going away. 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And while I'm waiting, I'll be worshiping. While I'm waiting, I'll be praising. While I'm waiting, I'll be praising. 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

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We've come to declare that. So we're just going to open up with this song right now that just declares the greatness of the name of Jesus, that all other names would fade away, that your name would be lifted high, glorified, God. We thank you.

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All of it is made possible, has been made possible, thanks to listeners just like you. Visit our website, WBAI.org, and consider becoming a sustaining member. Right now, it's 9 a.m. on a Tuesday morning. Coming up next is Law of the Land with Gloria J. Brown Marshall.

0: Good morning. Good morning. And good morning to you too. This is Law of the Land, and I am Gloria J. Brown Marshall, your host and producer and the person who is an activist, professor, and writer, author of A Protest History of the United States, and someone I believe is trying to do what I can with the blessings I've been given. And that includes being on this platform called WBAI and being able to talk with you. That is a blessing. It is a true blessing. I don't take it for granted. I want to, I guess I want to balance out some of the negativity that we've had. We've had a lot, a whole lot over the last year and a half, but there have been some wins. You know, we don't know how long these wins are going to last, because when it comes to the law, there's always the appeal up. And as we appeal these legal issues I'm going to talk with you about, we know that at the pinnacle of that appeal process sits our U.S. Supreme Court with six ultra-conservative justices, two of whom have been seen as, you know, pledging almost their support to Donald Trump in order to get the job on the nation's highest court. We have seen very little of what we would think would be a neutral court when it comes to the decisions, and a kind of cocky confidence by this administration that whatever is done by the federal or state lower courts, the U.S. Supreme Court will undo at the whim of the authoritarian figure in the White House. But I do want to, if we can, lift up some victories, because it's important. In the struggle, you have to take the time to lift up the victories. And I say this to people in my private life as well as in my professional life, because there are so many times in which there are victories, and yet we will say, yes, that happened, but, and we go forward as though it means nothing. No, it takes a long time. And that's why so many people believe protest doesn't work, because when we do get the end result or close to what we want or some type or form of victory, we just jump past it on to the next phase without savoring it, because it takes strategy and tenacity, time, alliances, resources, and creativity to get to these points of what we can call sometimes as victory. So let's look at a few of them. One, that Donald Trump is losing these cases in the federal court. He's losing in ways that are immense if they can stick. For example, the tariffs. We've heard so much about these tariffs that he could just go tax the goods and services of other countries, and he would put these tariffs on these goods and services, and they would make the American people happy, and we would have all these luxury goods, we'd have all this extra money because we're paying too much and they're paying too little. And so the Court of International Trade declared, and this is a different court, for those of you who are in New York City, the Court of International Trade sits in Lower Manhattan among the other courts. As a matter of fact, I was privileged to have been a member of the court as someone who was an attorney, not a judge, and I knew people who were in the Court of International Trade. So it was just amazing to see this court that sits so quietly among all the other courts in Lower Manhattan. The Court of International Trade declared the administration's 10% global tariffs unlawful. The court found that the administration overstepped by misrepresenting Section 122 of the Trade Act. So not only was the tariff on the some partners, you know, some contentious other nations, either way, many of the things you look around your home right now, they come from other countries. And many of the things that we take for granted that we just go to the store and buy come from other countries, whether or not it's fruits and vegetables or goods for our home, whatever it may be, the paint that we paint our walls with. Look at where it comes from, and you'll see many of these things come from other nations. And so just to say abruptly, we're going to start taxing and we're going to use the law. And the law can be a great tool. I found it, you know, from my time period in law school all the way until now, it can be a weapon as well as a tool. And so it was being used as a weapon against these other nations. But not only did our federal courts find that there was a problem with the tariffs, but international courts found it as well. Also, a federal judge temporarily halted the administration's $1.8 billion slush fund. Now, keep in mind, when there is a case, well, whether or not it's an individual versus a hospital, an individual versus another individual, you see all the commercials on television, whether it's a slip and fall or, some assault or some whatever it may be, that one business suing another business. If they get close to court, get close to trial, I should say, and so the parties decide to settle out of court. And most cases settle out of court. Criminal cases settle, they take a plea bargain. But in civil cases, there's usually some decision that there's going to be a payment made and some type of agreement entered into that this payment will be paid. We will not go to court. So therefore, all the issues of the case will not be put before a jury, thus put before the public, because anything that's stated within that case is public domain. So any information that would have come out of the case that Donald Trump thought he was bringing, some type of defamation, some type of issue, he would have to put all of his evidence out and we would then see that evidence. And so the Justice Department, which he, of course, controls, and he's made no bones about the fact he controls it, entered into this agreement with Donald Trump for $1.8 billion with a B dollars, designed to settle lawsuits from allies. So this lawsuit money that was part of this settlement, you must understand that when a case settles, it's not just the lawyers get together in a room and they write up an agreement and it's done. No, the court has to see the settlement because remember, the case was brought before the court in the first place. If they wanted to settle this in the, without any court intervention, they wouldn't have filed the case in the first place.
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3: Eternity.
4: Now, Trump and Netanyahu launched into this war on Iran together. How aligned are they now on how to get out of it?
3: I mean, it's increasingly clear they're not, and that they're actually at odds, and this is playing out in Lebanon. We know the two men had contentious calls about Iran, with Trump pushing for a diplomatic solution to end the war and reopen the Strait of Hormuz, which Iran now controls, and Netanyahu pushing back. And keep in mind, both these men are facing elections this year. The Iran war is not popular in the U.S., but it does have broad support in Israel. And expanding the war in Lebanon derails those peace efforts with Iran. And Netanyahu put out a terse statement yesterday after his call with Trump that sounded like he was the one calling the shots. He said he told Trump Israel would bomb Beirut if Hezbollah doesn't hold its fire, that Israel's position remains unchanged, and that the military will continue to operate as planned in southern Lebanon. Now, for its part, Hezbollah says it wants a complete end to the war, a full Israeli withdrawal, but it does seem the group has accepted for now this partial ceasefire, according to Lebanon's embassy in Washington.
4: But okay, so if, as Netanyahu says, Israel continues to operate as planned in southern Lebanon, where does that leave talks between the U.S. and Iran?
3: Well, mediators like Pakistan, Qatar, Turkey, they were all pushing yesterday to salvage these talks. There was a flurry of calls between them and Iran yesterday. But Trump told CNBC in a phone interview yesterday that talks with Iran were taking too long. He signaled he was losing interest. When asked if he thought the talks were collapsing, he said he didn't care and thought, quote, they started to get very boring. He said the only thing he cares about is Iran not getting nuclear weapons. But right after that interview, he posted online, quote, talks are continuing at a rapid pace with Iran.
4: That's NPR's Aya Batraoui in Dubai. Thank you very much.
5: Thanks, A.
6: Let's turn now to Connecticut Congressman Jim Himes. He's the top Democrat on the House Intelligence Committee. Good morning, Congressman.
7: Good morning.
6: Thank you for being here. So we heard there from our correspondent. I mean, there is growing daylight between President Trump and Israeli Prime Minister Benjamin Netanyahu over this war in Iran. And there's also this reporting from Axios that there was this apparently expletive-filled call between Trump and Netanyahu in which Trump demanded to know what Israel was doing and saying that people hate Israel over what they're doing right now. NPR hasn't verified this reporting, but what do you make of this growing tension?
5: Yeah, well, I don't think it's in any way surprising, right? Prime Minister Netanyahu and Donald Trump have, in many ways, opposed political incentives here, right? We know where Donald Trump's head is right now because he says it four times a day on Truth Social. He wants this thing over. He's bored. He understands that one of the reasons he's got historically low approval ratings is that Americans are now paying $1.50 more for a gallon of gas. Inflation is going up. People hate this war in the United States. He wants this over 3 weeks ago. The prime minister, on the other hand, who faces elections in October, if he is perceived as, you know, first of all, you know, not finishing a job inside Israel, the one argument he has for reelection is that I am the most aggressive person to keep you safe. If he walks away with an unclear victory over Hezbollah or having caved to the American president, he's in real trouble in the October elections. And of course, behind the prime minister losing, if he did in fact lose elections, is the possibility of legal action, real scrutiny of the lead up till October 7th. He obviously wants to avoid all of those things.
6: There's also a lot of confusing or mixed messaging that's been coming from the president. We heard him tell CNBC on Monday that talks with Iran, quote, started to get very boring, that he, quote, couldn't care less if negotiations are over. We also heard that he said they're back on track and going fine. I mean, how do you view these comments?
5: Well, I mean, that's a sort of water is wet observation, right? I mean, you know, from the very moment this war started, frankly, from the moment Donald Trump became president, you always get the maximalist, most optimistic take, the greatest country, the hottest country. This war will take 2 weeks. We did regime change, even though obviously we didn't. I mean, observing that the president's communications are both, you know, fantastical and optimistic is that's what he does. Now, what's interesting here is the contrast, right, with President Obama in 2015. Because President Obama in 2015 actually did secure a deal to stop the Iranian progress towards a nuclear weapon, but it took a year of painstaking and brutal negotiations to get there. And now Donald Trump is trying to do those negotiations in a matter of days at a time when the Iranians really have the strategic upper hand with, global energy prices having absolutely skyrocketed with the Iran. And that their regime can survive

0: on the face of it. This is a president who prefers diplomacy? Really? Tell that to Venezuela. Tell that to Cuba. Tell that to Denmark and Greenland. Tell that to the people of Iran. I mean, it's just, you know, Orwellian 1984 stuff. Of course he doesn't abide by diplomacy, because diplomacy is boring, and you need to compromise, and you can't claim the absolute wins that the president wants. So no, we're, you know, look, the Iranians understand that there's a lot more damage they can do. They can destroy an awful lot more energy infrastructure. They're in a strategically positive place.
1: That's Democratic Congressman Jim Himes of Connecticut. Thank you for your time and your insights.
0: Thank you.
2: People in Iran are back online after a three-month internet blackout. Iran's government cut off internet access soon after the U.S. and Israel launched their war. NPR's Arzu Rezvani spoke with Iranians who have emerged from digital darkness. They all requested anonymity for fear of government retaliation.
3: Many Iranians can finally share what the worst days of the war were like for them. For one 23-year-old graduate student in Tehran, the U.S.-Israeli strikes were terrifying, but the government's internet blackout made it even worse.
4: We had no sense of where they were going to hit. We weren't getting any alerts the U.S. or Israel were posting online. And when we turned on the TV, state channels were all raw, focused on targets hit in Israel or the Emirates. There was little acknowledgement of what was getting hit inside Iran.
3: All these months later, getting back online hasn't brought the relief she was expecting.
4: We're just now starting to realize how many people have been detained and executed.
3: Soon after Iran hit the internet's kill switch, security forces unleashed a sweeping internal crackdown. More than 6,000 people have been arrested on vague treason and espionage charges. Several dozen have been executed. These tallies from human rights organizations are only now circulating inside Iran. It's why many say reconnecting to the internet, which is still censored and unstable, has been bittersweet.
4: When we needed it, it wasn't there. And now that we have it, it feels like we're 1,000 years behind.
3: Life without the internet was especially rough for one 29-year-old content creator in Tehran. Her social media gigs dried up. She started running out of money. To get by, she says she sold off her home appliances, gold jewelry, signed copies of her favorite books. She's relieved to be working again now that the internet is back, but crushed to learn about what is and isn't included in the negotiations between the U.S. and Iran.
5: There's been no mention of how the regime is killing us right now as we speak. In prison executions or through mass unemployment from the long internet blackout, no one is talking about us.
3: Iran was losing some $30 million a day from the digital blackout, according to Iran's Chamber of Commerce. Digital experts believe that's ultimately why the government restored the internet, not so much to save people, but to save itself. Arzu Rezvani, NPR News.
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6: 8:19. Good morning. You're listening to 91.5 WBEZ. Going to be a sunny afternoon. We already are off to a sunny morning. High near 75 today. Happy to have you. Hopefully you'll be sticking around. We've got In the Loop coming your way at 9. Jose Shan Simons is with me. Now, the sun is out just for you.
7: Yes, it is. I'm glad you recognize that, Claire.
6: What is on your show?
7: Today, we are talking about the thing we can't get rid of, artificial intelligence, AI. It's being more and more woven into our daily lives. And so as we race to try to keep up with it.

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0: vegetables, and then we decided we would do our own in Bloomfield this weekend. So you can just click on and find out where the one nearest is. Show up with your citizen sign, or someone will give you a sign. It's so easy, and it's so worth doing. And this citizen pressure really has made a difference. It had it stopped Avelo Airlines from flying detainees out of the country, doing deportation flights. Like, citizen action can really make a difference, and that's what we're not banking on.
1: I want to thank Julie Cohen and Paul Barrett. This is Democracy Now!, democracynow.org. I'm Amy Goodman. As Paul Barrett said, the acting director of Immigration and Customs Enforcement, he officially resigned from the agency just about a year after his appointment to oversee Trump's rapid expansion of nationwide ICE raids, immigration detention, and deportations. Yesterday was Todd Lyons' official last day heading up ICE, after he announced in April he'd be stepping down by the end of May. Lyons was never confirmed by the Senate. During his tenure, he repeatedly defended ICE's tactics, even as the agency faced mounting scrutiny over its agents' violent crackdown on protesters and dehumanizing treatment of immigrants. The man who continues to be ICE head today, who takes over from Lyons, Trump tapped David Venturella, a former ICE official, private prison executive who was the vice president at GEO Group, to replace Lyons. Senator Elizabeth Warren's demanding Venturella disclose more details about his ties to GEO Group, which, according to Public Citizen, saw its profits jump from $32 million in 2024 to more than $254 million last year. As the Trump administration expands government contracts with ICE jails nationwide, Senator Warren's letter to Venturella said in part, quote, "You worked at the GEO Group, the largest private prison contractor operating immigrant detention facilities across the U.S., for over a decade prior to joining ICE. That history and your reported use of DHS personnel and resources for personal or political favors raise serious concerns about your ability to effectively serve as ICE's leader, especially at a time when the Trump administration's mass deportation agenda is systematically violating fundamental human rights," Senator Warren wrote. For more, we're joined by Sitara Khandhari, Advocacy Director at Detention Watch Network. Tell us more about who David Venturella is and what role GEO Group has played with the expansion of these for-profit private prisons around the country holding immigrants.
2: Good morning, Amy. Thanks for having me. Yes, as you mentioned, David Venturella is an official who has basically been bopping in and out of ICE and GEO Group for decades now. He has served at ICE in the past under both the Bush and Obama administrations, spent time at GEO Group for the past year, has been an advisor, sort of a contractor with ICE, and is now going to be heading up the agency. And, you know, in his role at GEO Group, he oversaw the contracts that GEO Group was negotiating and developing with ICE over the last couple of years, Delaney Hall being one of those contracts. That's a relatively new detention facility that has opened over the last year or two. That one, along with several others that we had been keeping an eye on since the Biden administration opened over the last couple of years and have been detaining people in ICE custody now under the Trump administration. And as your guests previously mentioned, the conditions at these facilities, like the conditions at detention facilities across the country, whether they're run by GEO Group or one of the other private detention contractors or, you know, local or federal or state government, the conditions are horrendous. And Venturella has had sort of a really direct role in how all of this has developed over the last year, 2 years specifically, but really decades.
1: I mean, it is very interesting that both Venturella and Tom Homan, the so-called border czar, who's denying that immigrant detainees are on hunger strike, but then threatening to force feed them, worked for under Obama, President Obama.
2: Exactly. And this was, you know, just like we're seeing now under President Trump with this campaign of mass detention and deportation. The Obama years was the last period of mass deportations that we saw. Your viewers may remember he was dubbed the deporter in chief by many immigrant rights advocates. He oversaw a huge number of deportations during his tenure. And of course, Venturella was at the agency during that time. And now he is supporting the current Trump administration and carrying out really a brutal mass detention and deportation campaign.
1: He was senior vice president at GEO Group, which runs Delaney Hall and many other immigrant jails. And now, starting today, is the head of ICE. If you could comment on the amount of money that GEO Group is getting, as Detention Watch has noted, earlier this year, GEO Group reported a company record of $254 million in profit last year, roughly a 700% increase from the year before.
2: Yeah, I'm going to say that again to make sure your viewers heard. A 700% increase in profits. I mean, that's really, really unheard of. And, you know, we heard throughout the election cycle how excited the private prison companies were about a potential Trump administration coming in. You know, already under the Biden administration, there had been ongoing negotiations around expansion. We had been keeping an eye on Delaney Hall, Northlake in Michigan, several other facilities that had been under negotiation for new contracts with ICE. And then, of course, with the Trump administration coming in and with this expanded detention and deportation campaign have really made a massive, massive profit. And I think it's really critical for folks to understand really the intricate relationship that private prison companies have with ICE. It's really revolving door. And this is a classic example, as I said before, Venturella being at ICE previously under Bush and Obama and now and then going back to GEO and now back under the Trump administration. And it's really hard to see where the interests of ICE end and those of private prison companies begin. They're so intertwined that it's hard to see a separation between them.
1: Finally, the Washington Post observed a federal ethics rule generally bars government employees from working on contracts awarded to their former employers for a year. But the administration granted Venturella a waiver from this rule. As an ICE advisor, Venturella has advocated for the use of warehouses to detain immigrants, a practice that's drawn nationwide outrage. NBC News noted that after he retired from GEO, Venturella was a consultant for the company advising on new and existing contracts, according to a filing with the Securities and Exchange Commission. Your final comments in this last 30 seconds, Sitara.
2: It really shows the depth of corruption with this administration, the fact that he was able to get a waiver. You know, by the way, former Attorney General Pam Bondi also was a lobbyist for private prison companies. I mean, the entanglement runs deep. And at the end of the day, the people who suffer are those who are behind bars in detention centers across the country and their loved ones. And by the way, you know, all Americans, I mean, this is all at great moral cost and billions in taxpayer dollars as, you know, right now, Congress is considering handing ICE another $38 billion, which, by the way, is the same amount of money that they propose to spend on these warehouse detention facilities.
1: Sitara Gandahari, I want to thank you for being with us, Advocacy Director at Detention Watch Network. Coming up, we go to Spokane, Washington, where three people have been convicted of conspiracy for taking part in a protest. We'll speak to one of them, Army veteran Bajan Mavawala, and reporter Aaron Glantz. Stay with us.

0: That's music from Dave Alvin from his release, came out in about 2000. It's called Public Domain, and the song Shenandoah. I think I learned that song in music class in about third grade, and it stuck with me, so there it was. We're about ready to pass it over to Amy Goodman and the good folks on her team with Democracy Now! That'll be coming up here at the top of the hour, and I know you'll want to stick around for that. In the meantime, going to close things out with something from Fred Eaglesmith on Early Morning Gumbo.
1: Nighttime's falling on the summer lee and supper's getting cold. It's the second time in as many weeks he hasn't shown. He's probably chasing some old steer across some prairie store. And when she asks him, he'll just shrug and say that's the way things go. But he only gets into town twice a month, then he gets out as fast as he can.

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0: That is new from Muse. It is called Be With You. They'll be at Fiddler's Green in August with Portugal the Man and the Temper Trap. Stereo MCs before that. And if you think Muse sounds dramatic, you should see their live show. It is always very dramatic in the grandest of ways. It's the morning show on Indy 102.3. I am Dana Myers. I am not being dramatic when I tell you that we are entirely dependent on the support of our listeners for our existence. You are most of our support. You, the listener. Also some organizations around the state, but yeah, that's how we survive. That's how we fund everything we do. That's why it's so important to us to thank you for what you do, because I don't know what I'd be doing for a living. I don't know. I might not be up this early, but I don't know. Maybe I would be. Maybe I'd be working a construction job. I don't know. But thankfully, I'm here with you, and as part of our effort to thank you, we have a thank you gift once in a while when you contribute to Indy 102.3, and right now it's that belt bag, fanny pack, luggage handle wrap combo that everyone's been asking about ever since I started talking about it earlier. 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It's about 8:20, time for Under the Covers. We're going to tie some songs together with a sample, and if you're waking and baking, this will be for you too. Hold on.
1: 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The Last Dinner Party is at Mission Ballroom tonight. 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And Friday at Skylark Lounge, Indy 102.3 presents Graveyard Choir, the Milk

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3: Okay. People love learning the ingredients of a song. People love finding out that a song they've loved for years is built on something else from long beforehand that they did not know about. So we're going to take two classic hip-hop songs from 1993 and sandwich them around a song from 1969 that they both sampled. So we'll start out with Cypress Hill from 1993 off their Black Sunday album. It is the song, this is the radio edit of the song and of the song title, When the Ship with a P Goes Down. Kicking off the Morning Rewind on Indy 1023. Smoke it if you've got it, my friend.

0: Live from NPR News in Washington, I'm Dave Mattingly. There are primary elections today in six states, California, Iowa, Montana, New Jersey, New Mexico, and South Dakota. Among the contests being watched closely are ones for governor in California and mayor in Los Angeles. There are 61 candidates seeking to replace outgoing Governor Gavin Newsom. The top two vote-getters will advance to the general election in November. In the mayoral primary, Democrat Karen Bass is seeking re-election. She's been locked in a tight race with two other candidates. In New Jersey, the contest in the state's 7th congressional district is getting a lot of attention, as Bruce Kahnweiser reports.
1: Four candidates are vying for the Democratic Party nomination. Former Navy helicopter pilot Rebecca Bennett has at least a financial advantage. She's raised more than $2.5 million. Tina Shaw, a doctor, has raised around $1.5 million, but has contributed more than $500,000 of her own money. Michael Roth, who briefly served as head of the Small Business Administration under President Biden, has crossed the $1 million threshold, as has small businessman Brian Varela, who owns a chain of daycare centers. Kane, who's running unopposed on the Republican side, claims he'll be back at work soon. For NPR News, I'm Bruce Kahnweiser in Greenbrook, New Jersey.
0: On Wall Street, the Dow is down 126 points. This is NPR News from Washington. President Trump says he wants Bill Pulte to be the acting director of national intelligence. Pulte currently heads the Federal Housing Finance Agency. He also serves as chair of mortgage giants Fannie Mae and Freddie Mac. Tulsi Gabbard recently resigned as National Intelligence Director, citing her husband's recent cancer diagnosis. The Trump administration is working to stop federal investment in behavioral sciences such as sociology and psychology. NPR's Katia Riddle reports.
2: The funding that the administration is targeting comes through the National Science Foundation. Though the money for this kind of research still exists, only a handful of awards have been made in 2026. Scientists say the impacts of withholding this money are far-reaching into fields like artificial intelligence. Tom Griffiths studies cognition and computer science at Princeton.
3: There are fundamental questions that we want to answer about how human minds work, and the answers to those questions are important, not just for understanding humans, but also for building intelligent machines.
2: The Trump administration defends these cuts, arguing that this kind of science is ideologically driven. Katie Riddle, NPR News.
0: The number of job openings in the U.S. jumped in April. The Labor Department says employers posted 7.6 million job vacancies during the month. That's up by more than 500,000 from March. I'm Dave Mattingly in Washington.

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1: It's Morning Edition from NPR News. I'm Leila Fadel in Washington, D.C.
2: And I'm A. Martinez in Los Angeles, California. It's primary day in six states today.
1: Voters will decide general election matchups in South Dakota, New Mexico, New Jersey, Montana, Iowa, and California, where the rules say the top two candidates advance regardless of party, and Democrats hope to put a new map to use.
2: Scott Schaefer is with member station KQED in San Francisco. He's keeping an eye on some of the more interesting races. So in November, Scott, voters approved new district lines drawn to give the advantage to Democrats. So how realistic are their hopes of replacing Republicans with Democrats in those new districts?
3: Yeah, well, the new lines were designed to weaken and potentially pick off five current Republican House members. Those new lines caused one Republican incumbent to retire, another Republican switched his party affiliation from Republican to independent, and then a third Republican, who would have faced a tough road to re-election in the new district, suddenly died. So flipping three of the five seats now held by Republicans will be fairly easy, but then there are two which are not at all slam dunks. Tough races where Democrats could win if things go their way. One of those is in the Central Valley, where Republican David Valadao is the incumbent. Now, he's given Democrats heartburn in the past, very tough to beat. This time around, although the district is somewhat more favorable to Democrats, it's still very purple. And there are two Democrats fighting it out there. One is an assembly member and a physician. She's the more moderate candidate. And the other is a progressive, backed by Senator Bernie Sanders and Congresswoman Alexandria Ocasio-Cortez. And then you've got CD 48. That includes parts of San Diego County and Riverside, including liberal Palm Springs. And we've got two top Democrats slugging it out there. One of them will likely prevail, and they're going to face the main Republican running. He's endorsed by President Trump. So come November, Democrats could pick it up, but A, it's not at all guaranteed.
2: Across the country, we've seen some very contentious primaries where two or more Republicans are facing off. Any of that playing out in California?
3: Yeah, because of redistricting, longtime Republican Congressman Ken Calvert moved to a neighboring district in Riverside and Orange counties, and he is in a bitter fight with the incumbent Republican there, Young Kim. She's a bit more moderate than Calvert, but these two are really pulling out the stops. They're airing ads with each claiming they're more MAGA than the other. Kim's ads have also targeted some old corruption charges against Calvert, even an incident from 25 years ago where he was caught in a car with a prostitute. Now, these two could well face off again in November. One little wrinkle, though, polls now show it's possible that come November, there will actually be two Democrats and no Republicans vying for governor. That could drive down Republican turnout and affect these down-ballot races.
2: Speaker Emerita Nancy Pelosi, 86-year-old San Francisco Democrat. I'm sure everyone knows her name. She's retiring at the end of her term. What does the race to replace her look like?
3: Yeah, well, this is a safe Democratic district, but the race to replace Pelosi has been very lively, where the future direction of the party is being debated. The front runner is State Senator Scott Wiener. He's authored legislation to build more housing and to confront Trump in various ways. Vying for second are a progressive city supervisor, Connie Chan. She's a favorite of unions, and Pelosi recently endorsed her, which really should boost her campaign. Also running is Shoykat Chakrabarty. He worked for Bernie Sanders and Alexandria Ocasio-Cortez, but neither of them has endorsed him. He's a former software engineer. He's plowed $5 million of his own money into the race, A, in hopes of at least making it to November.
2: Scott Schaefer is with member station KQED in San Francisco. Scott, thanks.
3: Thank you.
1: For more on today's primaries, we turn to Jessica Taylor. She's the Senate and Governor's Editor for the Cook Political Report. Good morning and welcome to the program.
4: Good morning. Thanks for having me.
1: So we just heard there's a chance that two Democrats make it out of this primary for California Governor, no Republicans. Who are you watching and what are the odds of that happening?
4: Well, they're not zero, but the ironic thing is that just a few months ago, Democrats were worried about being locked out of this race completely when they really didn't have any front runners, especially after former Congressman Eric Swalwell imploded amid allegations of sexual assault and withdrew from the race. Mm-hmm. So right now, it's former Health and Human Services Secretary Javier Becerra that's leading the field. Wealthy billionaire Tom Steyer has spent about $218 million of his own money on ads and field programs running as sort of the anti-establishment, anti-more progressive candidate. He's been backed by Bernie Sanders' organization, Our Revolution. So they're the two leading candidates for Democrats. And then Republican Steve Hilton, a former Fox News commentator, has been endorsed by Trump. So right now we're watching to see whether, again, Becerra and Steyer, especially after Steyer spending all that money, if Steyer can get into the top two with Becerra. And Scott is right. That could really have implications for the down ballot House races in California.
1: Okay, so let's talk about some Senate races. Democrats.

That was a fun little set of music and a nod to this day in history. Bruce Springsteen releasing his great album, Darkness at the Edge of Town, on this day in 1978. Donna Summer, before that, I hope you busted out your roller skates or did a little boogie to some Hot Stuff. Number one hit that came out on this day in 1979, and we kicked off the set with the Rolling Stones, Walking the Dog. They played their first concert here in the U.S. on this day in 1964 at a high school arena in Lynn, Massachusetts. All right, here I got a few more minutes before the top of the hour where I'll get into Lovejoy's Live at 9. And I had a listener and longtime supporter of KRCL email me with a suggestion, so I'm actually going to take that today, and thanks for sending that in, Rob. We'll get to that at the top of the hour, but first I want to get funky again and play a little Galactic here this morning. This one features Trombone Shorty. It's Cineramascope here on KRCL. Thanks for tuning in.

0: My father is a man who never spoke a word of English till he was 15 years old. Could not really speak fluent English until he was like 17, 18 years old. Never spoke a word of French to me in his life. And why is that? That's because of racism too. Imagine the experience he had in 1956, unable to speak a word of English and having to go to an English high school because the English bastards in this province did not allow the French to have high schools then. So he went from getting awards for his proficiency in complex French grammar to having to learn how to say hello and have a bunch of 1956 racist English bastards bully and taunt and tease him for a couple of years, right? So when he had kids, he never spoke a word of French to them. I remember when he was working as a real estate agent, he seriously considered changing the spelling of his name is Luc, Luc. He seriously considered changing the name spelling of his name to Luke because all the English people would call him Luck all the time.
1: Are you or your family plugged into the local Francophone community at all, like attending events or doing anything like that?
0: Not really, no. Well, aside from maybe the Gagné-Trépanier family reunion in the summertime every year, and the Gagné Christmas family reunion between Christmas and New Year's, I get together with all my French relatives and we hang out and have dinner and that kind of thing. But aside from those two events, I have not been participating in any kind of French stuff aside from doing my radio show for a number of years now. In
1: Right.
0: part, I think it's an outgrowth of the pandemic. Since the pandemic, I don't really feel that social things have really caught up yet, even though it's been a couple of years now.
1: So March is the month of the Francophonie.
0: Excellent.
1: Do you have any big plans?
0: Oh, well, definitely I'm going to go visit my dad. My dad's birthday is in a couple of days. So I'm going to definitely go visit him and maybe I'll say a couple words of French to him, even though he won't say none back to me. He comes from that old generation of people out in the county. The 60s Cultural Revolution never really happened for those people. Studying French and learning about French and trying to embrace my French culture and background a bit more has been a wonderful experience for me. And it's really opened my mind up about things and about even just the nature of language and how we express things in English versus French. But it's been a good journey for me. It's brought me closer to myself and to my roots. And taught me a lot about language. I certainly have no regrets about it. My only regret is that I didn't, start this in earnest when I was younger, perhaps. Ultimately, my regret is that I didn't become fluent in French when I was a kid. But, circumstances are what they are. I have to be sympathetic and understand my father's psychology and where he was coming from at the time and be sensitive to that. And my mother is English, so I couldn't expect it from her. So, circumstances were what they were. That's the way things go. Overall, it's been a really positive experience for me, and it's made me a better person trying to study French. Thank you so much for reaching out to me so that I could talk about this with you. It always makes me feel better to talk about it.
1: Well, it's my pleasure. It's such an interesting story, Christian. That was my conversation with longtime community radio host Christian Gagné, a community radio volunteer who lives in Windsor, Ontario. This has been the RVF Franco Podcast 2026. Thanks for tuning in.

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0: Le Rendezvous de la Francophonie is back for 2026. My name is Catherine Fisher, and I interviewed 8 Canadians for the Franco podcast. In this episode, I spoke with Héloïse Spelliers, the executive director of the Association Francophone de Kootenay-Ouest, or AFCO. Héloïse is from Belgium and now lives in the West Kootenay region of British Columbia. Héloïse spoke about the importance of being accent inclusive, some upcoming Rendezvous de la Francophonie events in Nelson, and the many local programs that AFCO offers Francophones and Francophiles in the rural region of the West Kootenays. Here is our conversation. Héloïse, you are the executive director of the Association des Francophones de Kootenay-Ouest in Interior British Columbia. Can you tell us more about AFCO and what it offers local Francophones and Francophiles?
1: Okay, AFCO, so the West Kootenay Francophone Association, or as you said in French, Association des Francophones des Kootenays-Ouest, is a non-profit, also a charity organization. We're based in Nelson, and we are trying to promote French language and its culture by organizing social, cultural, art activities. And we're trying to reach every Francophone and Francophile. So Francophile are people who are learning French toward, like, across the whole territory of the Kootenays-Ouest, which goes from Revelstoke, Creston, Caslow, Nelson, Rosslyn, Trail, Castlegar. Those are kind of the main centers that we're trying. So it's just a big, really big area. So we're really trying to engage people, or make people engage with the French culture and the language, either through like our library. We have a big library here in our community center based on Baker Street. Then we also have like a radio show, Kootenay Club Radio. We have French conversational class. Yeah, so that those are kind of like our service-based. We also have a group for activities aimed towards people age 50 years or plus that's very active, and we call Jeune de Coeur. And we try also to work with schools to promote and to, like, to create like a sense of... So develop the sense

0: also where we can do it, because our community center cannot host everyone all the time. So yeah, that's mainly what we do. So like we have lots of events, lots of activities, workshop, art. We try to bring Francophone artists from out east to come also perform here in the Kootenays, because that's also important for us for arts, to just be able to bring a bit of Francophonie in, like French language, in everyday life.
1: As you mentioned, this is a pretty broad area. How do you manage that?
0: So we definitely have our strategic planning, but that we're hoping to have a pied-à-terre in French, you see, like a base that we can have in each main big center. So let's say Creston, Revelstoke, Castle, Castlegar. So we are definitely working on it. It's definitely one of our biggest challenge, I will say, of AFCO. That's why we try to like encourage Les Petits Matins, which is initially for like 0 to 5 years old kids and their family, French-speaking families, in other part of our area of interest, is the word I'm looking for. It's aimed towards 0 to 5 years old, but we really try to be like inclusive of everyone to come, and to try to make it like intergenerational also. So that's like one way we do it. We have a project coming that we're hoping to get funded through Heritage Canada, to have more of like a traveling stand, a traveling kiosk that we'll be able to offer to the community in the summer, in to join other Anglophone main events, such as, let's say, the Slocan Harmony Festival. We're trying to reach out.

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0: Le Rendezvous de la Francophonie is back for 2026. My name is Catherine Fisher, and I interviewed 8 Canadians for the Franco podcast. In this episode, I spoke with Rosie Kasongo, program coordinator for the VIF, a new dialogue network funding program. Rosie is from the Democratic Republic of Congo and now lives in the Greater Ottawa area. Rosie spoke about the VIF program, how being multilingual can help us build empathy, and her love of French rap music. Here's our conversation.
1: Rosie, you are the program coordinator for the VIF program, a new program for French-speaking youth being delivered by the Dialogue Network. Can you tell us about the VIF and its goals?
2: So the VIF program is stemming from the Government of Canada 2023 and 2028 Action Plan for Official Language through Canadian Heritage. And the VIF program, which stands for Programme de Valorisation d'Initiatives Francophones, it's in French. But in English, it's going to be like Francophone Initiative Promotion Program, as its main objective to fund initiatives that provide young people aged between 14 to 13 with opportunities to come together, to exchange, to support one another and engage in French in person. So the activity must be in French, the activity must be in person, and it's for youth between 14 to 13 years old. And like I already talked about before the M, but I'm going to just, you know, say it in detail. The first one is to bring together young people through activity in French to strengthen their linguistic security and sense of belonging. The second one is to create exchange with youth from different linguistic communities to foster cooperation and appreciation of Canada's official languages. And the third one is to increase support for the learning and use of French in daily life, especially for youth whose first language is not French. And the last one is to encourage youth participation in civic and social engagement in French. This program, we have 2 streams. The first one is for organization, and the second one is for immigrant for youth-led activity.
1: The VIF microgranting program starts soon. What projects are eligible and who can apply?
2: Yeah, for who can apply, I'm going to say that to be eligible for this microgrant, youth must be between 14 to 13 years old at the time of submitting the application, to be legally authorized to work in Canada, be a Canadian citizen, permanent resident, or a person who has been granted refugee status in Canada. And to the youth must agree to be matched with a non-profit organization of your choice, which will be responsible for administering the fund and supporting the youth in implementing their project. And what kind of activity? First of all, the activity must take place in person, must take place in Canada, must be conducted in French, and must target youth age between 14 to 30 years or a specific age group within this range. And the activity must demonstrate a direct link to the program objectives, and the activity must be complete no later than March 31st, 2027. And what kind of activity must be? This is an example. So youth can just, they can be other type of activity, but the activity can be a discussion on a topic of the choice of youth, a discussion circle and film screening and after that, like a discussion, a book club and podcast lunch like this, and a workshop and conference. Sport activity, creative workshop, culinary workshop, networking event, open mic nights. Like it can be like different type of activity, but it's up to the youth to choose what kind of activity and what kind of, you know, with the objectives of the VIF program, you know.
1: About you, what languages do you speak and how and why did you learn them?
2: Okay, I speak French. I think I learned French, my gosh, since I was a little baby. You know, it's not my first language, but it's not my second one. I'm like, you know, yeah, something that I have a word relationship with French because I speak it since I was a little baby. After that, I speak Swahili. It's my first, you know, my mother tongues, because I'm from Democratic Republic of Congo, and so I speak Swahili, and I learn it at home, but also in school, because until I think the first part of my classes, you need to learn to speak Swahili, but like the literature one, you know, how to say this word, like, yeah. And I speak Spanish also. Yeah, I learned it at school also. And I have the chance to have many friends from who speak Spanish. And so I practice too much and have some conversational classes until now. And because I really love Spanish, and I travel a lot, like in Spanish country, because I just want, you know, to practice and to know more about their culture. I can say that I speak a little bit Japanese, but not too much, because I love manga. And I learned the first one. I think I'm level one in Japanese, the basic one. But I can have a conversation. I can, you know, introduce myself and ask for something. But I need to practice more. But I don't have the chance to do it. And I speak English also, and I learned that at school also. And after that, I just practice, you know.
1: So when you were in the Democratic Republic of the Congo, you learned Swahili, Spanish, French, and English?
2: Yeah. I don't speak Lingala, one of the languages in Congo, but I listen, so I can understand when someone speak Lingala, but I'm going to just, you know, respond in French or in other language, but I can, you know, I have a big accent in Lingala, and I was scared when I was young, because every time I try to speak Lingala, people just, you know, talk about it and say, you have an accent in Lingala. So I think I didn't have the chance, you know, to practice, because I feel how people gonna just laugh about my accent. But, you know, maybe I'm gonna try again to do that.
1: How has speaking more than one language enriched your life?
2: I think it's amazing. Like, because one of the things is that have the chance to have many opportunities to read different kind of books. You know, sometimes when I go to in the library, I'm going to just see, okay, do you have this one in French? If they don't have in French, I'm going to say, which language do you have? So I can read books in different language. I can listen music in different language. And I think that the fact that I speak many languages helped me to be, you know, I don't know, like to be more sensitive, you know, because I know that it's not my first language. Like, I'm afraid to speak, like, when I can speak English, but, you know, sometimes I'm afraid to say some word, because I'm like, is it the pronunciation right? Or, you know, so to know that, to experience that, help me to understand when other people speak another language, because I'm like, okay, maybe they have an accent, maybe they don't say the word as it should be, but they speak one language that I don't speak. So they can speak French, English, Spanish, or Vietnamese, and other language, things that I don't know. So I'm like, I'm more sensitive and more understanding, and I'm so proud to, you know, I can switch this language. Last year I was in Peru for my holiday, and when I went there, you know, I speak Spanish, and after that, just, you know, when I come back at the airport, I was like,
3: white, or if you're wearing black at the party, does it have any kind of valence or significance? I mean, are there going to be kind of the bad guys and the good guys there? You know, are, if you're wearing the black, are you like, yes, you know, yes, Peter Thiel, like, I'm ready to fly that drone. I'm ready to fly the drone now. And if you're wearing the white, are you like, no, we're going to blow up the data centers? You know, who's, or vice versa, or vice versa. I mean, depend. I guess that's a debate. Or is it just what you think you look better in?
4: I love this question. I deliberately don't want to impose any external signifiers on the black or white. I think that we should let people follow their hearts. If they want to coordinate privately, that's fine. And I think we should just sort of see what emerges. I have a sneaking suspicion.
3: Okay, this is good.
4: There will be very few people in white. I think there will be a few women in white dresses. I doubt I will even see one man in white because putting on white pants is just a lot of commitment for a man.
3: Now you're baiting me. Now you're baiting me. Now I might have to. Now I was going to wear black to signal my allegiance to our future drone overlords, but now I guess I have to wear white. Now, when you're saying it like that, I mean, what choice do I have? But that's good because it is a coordination problem, and I think that kind of question of sort of a post-libertarian economic theory is exactly the sort of thing that maybe you could discuss in the Futurist Letters. Or is that a little dry? Are we talking about the coordination problem in the Big 2-6?
4: I think, you know, if we can find a hook, if we can make it about partying, which I think we're doing,
3: which I think
4: right here,
3: it then, lends then itself. The coordination problem lends itself.
4: I agree.
3: Okay.
4: I agree.
3: Well, Cairo, thank
4: you. Come and see yourself. You will not believe it.
3: Thank you for joining us on the show today. Once again, if they want to find all the information about the party, the First Futurist Serrata, go to futuristletters.com, and it will be the first post on there, and you'll be able to see some of the other writings that appear in this online magazine, and you'll be able to check that out. And if they want to follow you, they can follow you on Substack and on Twitter. Where do they go?
4: Correct. Everything is on the Futurist Letters homepage. You'll see links to my website, to my Twitter. You can just scroll down and see the other articles, read some articles, follow our other writers. It's really a one-stop shop.
3: Okay, fantastic. Well, we're not going to let this Saturday night turn into the tragedy of the commons. It will be an uncommonly untragic evening. It'll be a great time. I'm looking forward to it. I'm looking forward to it. All right, Cairo, thank you for joining us on the show. Everybody, make sure to get your copy of A Cancellation, which is out now. Get down to the Lit Festival on the 6th. Beforehand at SciArc, and then at the new, what is it, the new Share Art Theater? What is it called?
4: Oh, the Art Share Theater is where we are going to be having the party. That's correct.
3: All right, Saturday night at 8 o'clock. All right, thank you, Cairo. Would you like to say give me my double shot one more time?
4: All right, yes. Rattler, give me my hardcore double shot.
3: Fantastic, Cairo. We'll see you on Saturday night. Hello, caller. Good morning.
5: Cookie Monster wants double shot.
3: Cookie Monster wants a double shot. That's the intellectual tone of this program. Hello, caller. Good morning.
6: Good morning. This is Casey Kasem.
3: Casey Kasem, it's an honor, sir. It's an honor to have you on the program. Mr. Kasem, Scooby-Doo, for those of you who don't know, Mr. Scooby-Doo on the airwaves of KXLU right now. What can we do for you, sir?
6: Hi, Ookie Ook, Papa Ooh Mau Mau. I would like my a double shot.
3: Thank you, sir. It's an honor. Hello, caller. Good morning.
7: This is Bobby De Niro. Did you know that when I grew up in Little Italy, my nickname was Bobby Milk?
3: I did not know that your nickname was Bobby Milk, Mr. De Niro. I did not know that.
7: They made fun of me because I was skinny and had pale skin. Those days still haunt me.
3: Mr. De Niro, I'm so sorry to hear that about your childhood. I don't know what this guy has against Robert De Niro, by the way, but I mean, that's just his impression. Okay, hello, caller. Good morning.
8: Good morning. We'll try this again. As it is election day in Los Angeles today, I'd just like to remind the audience that no matter who you vote for, the government always wins. Give me my double shot!
3: Okay. Hello, caller. Good morning.
9: Elmo!
3: Elmo! Wow, Elmo. It's another star-studded episode. Good morning, Elmo. What can we do for you?
9: A little bit sore about last week when you called me a Muppet, but, you know, I was going to wear white.
3: Elmo, are you not a Muppet?
9: I'm a Jim Henson, 10.
3: Okay. All right, Elmo. Okay. Well, Elmo will be wearing white on Saturday night. Would you like to say, give me my double shot, Elmo?
9: Well, now I'm going to wear black. Can I have a double shot?
3: Hello, caller. Good morning.
10: Morning, Uncle Rattler. Tropical D here.
3: Tropical D, it's been a while. Hello. Hello. Good morning.
10: Good morning.
3: Okay, we're in a tropical depression. We love to hear it. All right, buddy. Let's hear your double shot. Let's do it.
11: Give me my double shot.
3: Fantastic. Fantastic. Hello, caller. Good morning.
12: The Cattler and the Brew Crew want their double shot.
3: The Cattler and the Brew Crew. Okay. Hello, caller. Good morning.
13: Hey, Rattler. It's Jesse the Body Ventura.
3: Hello, Mr. Governor Ventura. How are you doing? Are you calling from Baja, California right now?
13: I'm in the Baja now. That's why I won't be voting in the election. But another reason I wouldn't vote is because it's a two-party system. I wouldn't vote for either of them. So think about that before you go to your polling booth.
3: That's very interesting, Mr. Governor Ventura. Thank you.
13: On that note, give me a double shot, Rattler.
3: Hello, caller. Good morning.
14: Yes, hi, good morning. This is Spencer Pratt. Please go out and vote for me today if you want L.A. to be way better and more.
3: Okay. The views expressed by the double shot callers are not the views of this program necessarily. You know, let's keep it, we can get a Nethia caller now or something. You know, keep it fair and balanced here on the program. Hello, caller. Good morning.
15: It's George Gascoigne here. I'll keep it fair and balanced.
3: Thank you. Thank you, former District Attorney Gascoigne. Thank you.
15: Yeah, I know. A lot of people used to joke around that I sound like Kermit the Frog and Desi Arnaz, but that's neither here nor there. Just a friendly reminder, go out and vote today. Don't forget. Give my double shot.
3: Don't forget. If you're in line, stay in line. Hello, caller. Good morning.
16: This is Smokey Stovers. How you doing, Rattler?
3: Smokey, I'm doing well. How are you?
16: Great. Rock Gut Month in May was a huge success. I raised $1,000 for rummies who can't afford Rock Gut. That's my charity.
3: Smokey, fantastic.
16: $1,000.
3: Fantastic stuff, Smokey. Hello, caller. Good morning.
17: Hello, good morning. This is the Governator, and today I elect a double shot now.
3: Feeling dank here, Governator. Feeling dank. Hello, caller. Good morning.
18: Hey, good morning, Rattler. This is Katie Porter.
3: Okay. Keep those potatoes away from me, ma'am. Keep those potatoes away from me, please. Hello, caller. Good morning.
19: Hello, caller.
3: Hello, caller.
19: Oh, fantastic. I love my double shot.
3: Fantastic indeed. Oh, my goodness. We're entering a hall of mirrors here on the Zoo Crew. It is none other than the Rattler himself. Rattler, hello. How are you?
19: You know, I'm a little sore about that ballot harvester coming.
3: Okay. Okay. Hello, caller. Good morning.
20: Hey, it's Rodney on the Rock. I was inspired to call in by Casey Kasem.
3: Rodney on the Rock, another celebrity DJ calling in. Hello, caller. Good morning.
20: Oh, just wanted to let the critics know that it's a great day today to go out and cast your vote. I'll be at Cantor's Deli if you want to come over after I vote and have a bagel with me.
3: You vote at Cantor's Deli? Is there really a polling? Yeah. Is there really a polling place in Cantor's?
20: Oh, it's right up the street at the post office.
3: Oh, okay.
20: But then I usually come here afterwards.
3: Oh, fantastic. Fantastic stuff. Okay. Hello, caller. Good morning. Hello. Hello, caller. Good morning.
21: Mom, what did you want me to say? Oh, the B-52s.

0: 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Tuesday, June 2nd is the 153rd day of 2026, 212 days left in the year. The short-term forecast for the northern Arctic coast, mostly cloudy with a high near 34, southwest winds around 10 miles an hour. Mostly cloudy tonight, 10% chance of snow, low around 29, west winds 10 to 15 miles an hour. Cloudy on Wednesday, 20% chance of snow, a high near 30, northwest winds around 15 miles an hour. We're up 2 degrees to 25, south winds at 7, the wind chill up to 17. Visibility is still at a half mile, the barometer down to 30.14, and humidity is down to 92%.
1: Live from NPR News in Washington, I'm Libby Casey. Senate Republicans will gather today on Capitol Hill for their weekly meeting. The lawmakers are expected to discuss their bill to fund immigration enforcement. As NPR's Barbara Sprunt reports, the package has been stalled.
2: Senators were initially caught by surprise by the White House's proposal to establish a nearly $2 billion anti-weaponization fund, something that drew bipartisan backlash. Lawmakers feared it could pay funds to people convicted of assaulting police officers during the attack on the Capitol building on January 6th. Senate Republicans have been pushing the administration to abandon the program after the Justice Department said it will abide by a court order temporarily blocking the fund. Republicans may be back on track to passing a reconciliation package that would fund Immigrations and Customs Enforcement and Border Patrol through 2029. Barbara Sprunt, NPR News, the Capitol.
1: In southern Lebanon, two children and their father are among the at least 10 people dead from Israeli strikes. President Trump intervened yesterday to stop Israel from attacking Beirut as Iran called off peace talks with the U.S. until the Israeli invasion of Lebanon ended. NPR's Jawad Rizkullah has more from Beirut.
3: The new deadly Israeli attacks on southern Lebanon threaten to derail Trump's efforts at the ceasefire deal with Iran. Iran has conditioned any ceasefire deal with the U.S. must include a truce in Lebanon. President Trump said he spoke to representatives of the Iran-backed Hezbollah who agreed to stop shooting at Israeli soldiers, and he said Israel had agreed to do the same. The Lebanese embassy in Washington further clarified Hezbollah had agreed to a U.S. proposal for the mutual cessation of attacks. And the embassy said under this agreement, Israel wouldn't strike the capital Beirut, although attacks continue elsewhere, and Hezbollah wouldn't strike Israel. Talks between Israeli and Lebanese officials are set to resume this week in Washington. Jawad Rizkullah, NPR News, Beirut.
1: President Trump has signed an AI executive order. The White House says it is aimed at advancing innovation and security. Meanwhile, artificial intelligence companies are moving towards public stock offerings. As NPR's Scott Horsley reports, that will give investors an opportunity to place bets on a booming part of the U.S. economy.
4: Anthropic has filed paperwork with the Securities and Exchange Commission in a preliminary step towards selling stock to the public. Anthropic makes the popular AI chatbot Claude. Private investors have already valued the company at nearly $1 trillion. Demand for artificial intelligence is boosting the fortunes of companies that provide the building blocks. Stocks of both Marvell Technologies and Generac are up. Marvell designs chips for data centers, while Generac provides backup power. Crude oil prices have been bouncing up and down, but the U.S. benchmark is back above $90 a barrel. AAA says retail gasoline prices dipped about 3 cents a gallon overnight. Scott Horsley, NPR News, Washington.
1: It's primary day in six election states. It's NPR.
5: This is statewide news from Alaska Public Media. I'm Ava White. Dillingham Independent Bryce Edgman has announced his bid to represent Southwest Alaska in the state Senate. That would be a chamber change. He's currently the most senior member of the Alaska House of Representatives. As KYUK's Evan Erickson reports, Edgman says there's no substitute for experience, especially as other veteran legislators retire.
6: The three-time Speaker of the House is running to fill the Senate seat left vacant by Senator Lyman Hoffman. Hoffman is retiring after nearly four decades in the legislature and encouraged Edgman to take his place. Hoffman retires as co-chair of the powerful Senate Finance Committee. And veteran legislator Senate President Gary Stevens is also retiring. Edgman says the loss of decades of experience means historical knowledge is especially important in the legislature moving forward.
7: The most immediate example at the moment, of course, is the debate on the gas line, which reaches into very arcane, complicated issues like oil taxation and things like that, that only a veteran legislator who's been through the past episodes can fully, in my mind, appreciate and grasp.
6: Edgman joins a field of YK candidates ahead of the August 18th primary. Antioch Independent Wayne Morgan, Nebuskiak Democrat Wassily W.G. Guy, Kalskag Republican Darren Deacon, and Bethel Independent Richard Rick Robb. Edgman was born and raised in Dillingham and still calls the Bristol Bay Hub community home when not in Juneau. He's been a staunch opponent of the proposed Pebble Mine and moves by the state to support the project.
7: The YK region really is a sister region to the Bristol Bay region where I'm from. And so I think there's a lot of common interests, a lot of common challenges.
6: If elected to Senate District S, Edgman would represent constituents with a mix of opinions on another controversial mine, the proposed Donlin Gold Project. When asked about his stance on the project, he says he still has a lot to learn.
7: In the YK area, I'm going to be doing a lot of listening, a lot of learning, a lot of talking with people, but I will always, always put subsistence and fish first, no matter what.
6: Two candidates have so far filed to run for Edgman's vacant House District 37 seat, Evelyn Trafon of Iliamna and former Vitus Energy CEO Mark Smith. In Bethel, I'm Evan Erickson.
5: Alaska lawmakers approved legislation aimed at improving the state's coordination and emergency medical services response for strokes and heart attacks. The Alaska Beacon reports that legislators passed the bill in the final days of the legislative session and now heads to Governor Mike Dunleavy to sign or veto. The bill would designate strokes and heart attacks to be included in the State Department of Health's Office of Emergency Services Trauma System. If signed into law, the bill would take effect next summer. This is Alaska Public Media.
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0: Good morning. It's 8:08 on this Tuesday morning. It's June 2nd. The story comes from Meredith Rosen. The Alaska Beacon published at 5:40 yesterday. Algae is vital to a healthy marine system, and most of the hundreds of varieties in Alaska's waters are beneficial or benign. But the handful that are harmful are, like other algae, proliferating in warmer conditions and releasing or threatening to release toxins that can sicken people and wildlife and, in the worst cases, cause deaths. The best-known type of algae that poses risk to people, mammals, and birds in Alaska is called Alexandrium. The toxins it produces cause paralytic shellfish poisoning. They block the delivery of sodium to cells, thus interfering with or shutting down nerves essential to bodily functions. The most potent Alexandrium toxin is saxitoxin, but there are related toxins produced by the same algae called gonioxotoxins, or GTX. Some GTX varieties, including one detected in tom cod harvested in December by Nome Belts High School students, in a years-long science project, are nearly as toxic as saxitoxin. For simplicity's sake, testing for paralytic toxins often lumps measurements of saxitoxin and GTX compounds together as saxitoxin equivalent. That's according to Thomas Ferrugia, the coordinator of the Alaska Harmful Algal Bloom Network.
12: Like other algal toxins, Alexandrium toxins cannot be cooked or frozen away. There is no antidote.
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14: We've already seen this fund become a distraction. Last month, it derailed Republicans' plans to pass some $70 billion for immigration enforcement. Senate Republicans want to try again to pass it this week, but the anti-weaponization fund has been complicating that because Democrats have been promising to introduce amendments that would put GOP lawmakers on the record about the fund. And that could be a difficult result for the White House. You know, we know that as many as 30 Republicans have indicated they might support a vote to ban the fund. Also, you know, I said it was rare for GOP lawmakers to break with the president. What's more rare, when his base does. An Economist YouGov poll from last week found that less than a third of MAGA voters support this fund.
15: That's NPR political reporter Elena Moore. Thanks a lot.
14: Thanks so much, A.
16: Democratic Congressman Tom Suozzi of New York introduced a bill last month with Republican Congressman Brian Fitzpatrick of Pennsylvania to block the president's fund. He's been listening with us, and he joins me now. Good morning, Congressman.
17: Good morning, Layla.
16: So when the Justice Department came out and said, okay, we don't agree with it, but we're going to abide by the court ruling and pause this $1.8 billion fund, what was your reaction?
17: Well, my reaction is, you know, that's a good thing, but it's not enough. I mean, we're happy that the administration is saying that they're going to abide by the court ruling. Obviously, a lot of people in our country, a lot of elected officials, Democrats and Republicans, don't like this fund. And the courts are now saying they don't like this fund. And the administration is trying to find a way to back off it a little bit because of the political issues. But we have to make sure it's blocked permanently because it's just a bad idea.
16: Now, we actually heard that from some Republican senators yesterday following the Justice Department saying we're going to abide by this, that the president needs to come out and say if he's ready to abandon the fund. Does that surprise you?
17: Well, I'm happily surprised. I mean, we need more Republicans to come out and join Democrats to say that this is just bad for our country. This is an abuse of discretion by the administration. The administration is not allowed to spend money the way it wants, whatever it wants. It has to go to the Congress to get authorization for spending money. And they're trying to use a existing law regarding settlements. You know, when the administration settles a slip and fall case or some sort of a regular tort against the federal government, they have discretion to set up a settlement for that and pay for it without going to Congress for a new vote on that. But this is an abuse of that discretion, and we have to block this from happening. So I think that there are going to be enough Republicans, or I hope there are going to be enough Republicans to join Democrats to block this from happening.
16: Lay out for me the things you see as abuse. I mean, a lot of Americans seem to agree with you.
17: Yeah, well, it's just very, very clear about this idea of abuse of discretion. But the thing that really makes my blood boil is when they talk about this fund being used for January 6th criminals. I really get very upset. I was there on January 6th. I was one of the last people to get out of the chamber. This was a real dangerous, violent activity. And one story that really gets me going is a story of a police officer on the ground being beaten up, everybody saying, kill him, kill him, kill him. And this is one guy, Daniel Rodriguez, takes a taser, sticks it in the police officer's neck and tases him. Police officer has a heart attack, has brain damage because of that. And the guy goes on his social media feed and says, I just tased the you-know-what out of the blue, and I got away with it. Well, he didn't get away with it. He got prosecuted. He ended up pleading guilty. He got a 12-year sentence for his attack on this police officer. And President Trump pardoned that guy. Now this fund could potentially be used to give him money because he was unfairly prosecuted by the federal government. That's just crazy.
16: Are there any indications that the president is leaning toward dropping this whole idea altogether, given the political pressure?
17: I think it will only be the political pressure. I mean, that's how the system is supposed to work. It hasn't worked as much as we would like. during this administration, but you're seeing the people upset. You're seeing elected officials upset. You're seeing the court take action. The president should drop this action, but we're going to have to make sure that we pass some legislation to prevent this from happening in the future as well, this type of abuse of discretion.
16: So are you still pursuing your bill?
17: We're absolutely going to continue to pursue it. The key is we need enough Republicans to join Democrats. We need like all the Democrats and a few Republicans to join us to do what's called a discharge petition so that we can get a vote on the floor of the House of Representatives, even if the Speaker of the House doesn't want to do it.
16: And so would that bill block future presidents from trying to do the same thing?
17: This bill that we have currently would block this fund, say you can't use any money for this particular fund. But we're also looking at legislation to look at the original statute that was set up back in the 1950s to say we've got to stop this from happening in the future. We understand we can't have Congress vote on every single time there's a slip and fall case and you make a settlement, but we can't extend that discretion to involve big matters like this. It just would change U.S. policy.
16: Is it clear to you what happens to the other part of Trump's settlement with the government, in which the Justice Department signed a memo giving the president, his family, and his businesses immunity from audits or past tax returns?
17: Well, we've got to block that as well. I mean, that's another abuse of discretion. And we have to make sure that the Republicans join the Democrats to actually work together to stop this and get our country back and stop people from abusing the administration's power.
16: Democratic Congressman Tom Suozzi of New York, thank you for being on the program once again.
17: Yeah, thank you.
16: NPR also reached out to multiple Republican lawmakers to discuss this. Those invitations remain open.
18: A former Colorado election clerk, an ally of President Trump, is out of prison. The state's Democratic governor commuted her sentence. Colorado Public Radio's Benta Berkland has more.
19: Former Mesa County clerk Tina Peters was serving a nearly nine-year sentence after being convicted in 2024 for her actions related to tampering with voting machines. Peters allowed an unauthorized person to gain access to the machines about 6 months after the 2020 presidential election to search for vote rigging. Hours after her release from prison, after serving just shy of 2 years, she appeared on the Steve Bannon podcast, War Room.
20: I know that the Democrats are going to cheat, and no one's really addressing the problem that the Mesa, that I spent my time in prison as retribution for, and that was exposing the election machines that allow the votes to be flipped.
19: That was not true. State audits and hand counts showed the machines were secure and accurately counted the paper ballots. So far, the courts have upheld her guilty verdict. The issue is the sentence. The Colorado Court of Appeals said her election denying beliefs may have led the trial judge to give her a longer sentence. The state's Democratic Governor Jared Polis agreed.

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1: And this is HPR 1 at 6:19. Lava fountaining at the Kilauea Summit ended at about 1:30 p.m. Monday after 9 continuous hours of lava fountains from the North Vent. Episode 48 of the Kilauea fountaining began at 4:40 a.m., in Halemaumau Crater. The fountains reached more than 650 feet high and was focused at the north vent with occasional overflows from the south vent. That's according to the Hawaiian Volcano Observatory.
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big congratulations to everybody. But today, gonna dedicate my show to the man, Ethan Williams. Well done. Thanks to everybody who's listening. Thanks to everybody who's part of this Monaco family. And thanks to everybody who's just finding us, too. If you didn't know, we're throwing a birthday party. Our Monaco Radio birthday party. We're turning 24. We already turned 24, but bad weather canceled the gig. We're going to be at Mulligan's on the Blue June 13th from 6 to 9 p.m. I'll be talking about it later today. I also got a guest today. All kinds of good stuff. I'm a little bit choked up right now. Like I always say, I love each and every one of you, and there's nothing you can do to try and stop me. So don't try and stop me. Let's all love each other back. This is Monaco Radio.

Men made these, Will Parker. And cities. 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And flying machines to cross the sea. But you'll only say I'm mad. But I imagine you and Jack must have often wondered what life was like before the tripod. About 100 years ago, not long, when the tripods first appeared, they destroyed whole cities. Millions of people were killed or starved. And those that were left, tripods capped. Oh, after a generation or two, matters were very much as they are now. People living quiet lives, free from wars. Well looked after by the tripods. Life is good. We thank the tripods. But you're afraid of being capped.

In Hawaiian, kupuna means grandparent or ancestor. Our kupuna we cherish dear, and though our kupuna kahiko, our ancient forefathers, have long passed from this earth, they are not gone, for they live on in the stories, chants, and dances of our people. And if you listen more closely to things, perhaps you can hear their voices in the wind, in the whispering seas. They are one with the Ainas.

0: Team News at 6. Tal Fakoi, I'm Lee Vamatautia Morgan. A new bid to rescue Moana Pasifika has emerged, with a consortium exploring plans to relocate the Super Rugby franchise to Hawaii. The Hawaii-based proposal is being led by what sources described as a Los Angeles-based tech multimillionaire with Pasifika heritage who attended Stanford University. Moana Pasifika ended its season with a win over the Brumbies on Saturday in what many fear to be the club's final match. Meanwhile, a Canterbury University academic says soft diplomacy using a multilateral approach between New Zealand and the Pacific nations could salvage the future of Super Rugby franchise Moana Pasifika. Foreign Minister Winston Peters is liaising with Samoan Tongan leaders and rugby authorities in a collective effort to keep Moana Pasifika in the Super Rugby. And Pro Vice Chancellor Stephen Ratuva says New Zealand can emulate the Australian model using soft diplomacy through aid to advance the sporting ambitions of Pacific nations.
1: What really needs to be done is to think outside the box into the more multilateral soft diplomacy between New Zealand and the Pacific Islands. So Tonga and Samoa governments against the rugby unions. For sustainability, it needs to be centered around the rule of government, so that the bilateral aid between New Zealand and, say, Tonga and Samoa, in this particular case in Cook Islands, can be part of that soft diplomacy regional, you know, dynamic.
0: The local government minister says a change that strips non-elected members of voting rights on council committees is what ratepayers want. The government is changing the law to stop councils appointing non-elected members, including iwi representatives, as full voting members of committees. Simon Watts says he's received a lot of feedback from ratepayers with strong views on the matter and that the current system is not democratic. He says we'll be impacted most by councils, but he couldn't say how many committees would be affected.
2: Individuals and also young people under the age of 18 in the past have been appointed to council committees and given voting rights without being elected by the community. That is not democratic, and we're fixing it as a result of these changes.
0: Simon Watts says the law will be passed before the election and enforced after Christmas. Meanwhile, Labour MP Tangi Utukere says it's up to the elected members to decide whether they need to add particular representation to support their decision-making. He says he's deeply disappointed the government amending the proposed law after the select committee process, avoiding public consultation. The Education Minister wants higher pay rates for tradies who work in schools as unqualified teachers. The government is overhauling vocational education and training in schools, and Erica Stanford says experienced tradespeople are blocked from getting the top teacher pay rate if they don't have a teacher's qualification. Their pay is capped at just over $91,000 a year, less if they don't have a degree, while the top rate for the qualified teacher is nearly $106,000. The minister says she wants to talk about the issue with the Secondary Teachers Union, the PPTA, but the union says teaching is a specialist job and teachers should be qualified. And that's PM News at 6. For more Pacific news and sports, go to pmn.co.nz.
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4: What other Samoan words have you learned in the past 24 hours?
7: Oh, you don't want to hear the ones I know.
4: Oh, no, no. Who's teaching you? Can we do...
7: As long as you repeat to me.
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7: Umu.
4: Anyway, you better watch out, okay?
7: It is the Morning Shake here for your Wednesday. It's 3rd of June 2026. Got the whole team on deck. That's Gabs, Reeves, and producer Louis.
9: Top of the morning, everybody.
7: Top of the morning.
9: Good morning.
4: Producer Louis, why my oi?
9: Man, we are 5 tight.
4: Oh, it's really good.
7: Guy, man.
4: He wants to be Samoan, that's why.
9: I live with Samoans.
4: Oh, there we go. See, he loves it.
9: Gives me headaches every day.
4: Hey, coming up on today's show, we've got a stacked on show. We're going to have a magician in the house.
7: Yes, man. Stephen Taputoro, man, he's got a new magician show, or magic show, called Māori. It's kicking off very soon, and we're going to be learning a little bit more and also getting a little bit of a demonstration live on air, man. It's going to be fun.
4: I hope he can make you disappear.
7: Oh, man, I want to disappear. Life's hard.
4: Oh, too easy then.
7: But yes, we're also reminiscing. We got the Unk as well. Taking it way back in time, man. Going to be chatting all about the past in there, man. It's going to be a great show. We'd like to know what you're up to today. 466 on the text line. You can also give us a call, 0800-223-103. Let's all catch up together, man. And we'll be doing that after this one here. Talia Peresi, special. It's on New. Good morning, everyone.

0: North FM, the beat of the Pacific. Got some Tyler Parisi special. It is 7 minutes past 6 o'clock for your Wednesday morning.
1: Hey, how you doing?
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3: How we doing, everybody? We got to check in before we get into the rest of the show for your Wednesday. 466 on the text line if you would like to check in with us. Maybe you have some birthdays, shout-outs you'd like us to mention on the radio.
0: Mm-hmm.
3: You can do that too.
0: Easy, man.
3: Please do not bore the people. How was your day yesterday? Tell us you did something fun.
0: We were stuck behind the computer screen the entire day. Actually, man, it was really hectic because I thought that I would be able to function straight after the show.
3: Mm.
0: Oh my gosh, I was falling asleep in front of Wolfgang. And it's usually him falling asleep in front of me. Anyways, we were just stuck behind the computer screen. We've been trying to chop up this short film. And we're pretty close, man, to getting a rough cut. It's pretty fun. But at the same time, man, it's draining if you've... I told him, no, we're going to start in the afternoon.
3: Yeah, nice.
0: Because I need a little bit of a rest, man. That was a hectic shift, man. Honestly, it was pretty full on. But something really funny that happened during all the chaos, man... There was like 5 people that had to come over to my house to like do certain things. Like, we got like a electricity problem going on between the house. The garage door was getting fixed. My uncle wanted to pop around as well. It was like all at one time.
3: That's too much.
0: It was too much. And I was just like having to manage everybody. They're like, oh, can we have a look at this? And I'll have to walk down there. He goes, oh, can you check that? Go back down there. My uncle's trying to talk to me about something else. Guys, come on, man.
3: I've got it. Stop. Turn your microphone off.
0: Anyways, that was my day. What about you?
3: I had another perfect day of eating good, sticking to what I'm supposed to be eating. I was very good. That was my achievement for the day.
0: That sounds hella boring.

0: a banger right there. It is Fia Love Me For You Wednesday morning. We're trying to get you up and out of bed. It's the Morning Shake here, Gabs and Reed.
1: Ready? Ready? Go.
2: Let's go.
3: Get on up, everybody. It is Wednesday. We got to get the day. I think that short week kind of got us, didn't it?
0: Yeah, it did, actually. It stung me a little bit this morning. I was like, oh! But you know what? I'm not going to let it get me, man.
3: Nah. We've got two songs to battle it out this morning. Our theme is niche one-hit wonders from the 2000s. If you know any of these songs, you're a car.
0: Man, I better not have bumped into you at A-Ways back in the days, okay?
3: I used to work on the bar.
0: That's crazy, man.
3: I would have been like, ugh.
0: I would be like, yo, what's on the wall?
3: And I would have been like, security.
0: Get out of the way, right. Well, be a fussle.
3: And then push you down the stairs.
0: Oh, damn.

0: banger right there. You want to hear that one get played back? Reminisce from back in the days, man. Text the word Reeks to 466. Could be jamming out to that one.
1: And I've gone with this is everyone's favorite old jam. Booty music.

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1: Make it love to Moody Music.
0: If you want to hit that one out, text under Gabs to 466.
1: We're heading over to the text line, all right? We're getting a bit silly. It's already too early in the morning, okay? What's going on the text line?
0: Tayam and Weir to all my favorite people. You are up early. You must be going to the gym. You know, morning people win at life. They have a 90% more success rate than anybody else.
1: What's this?
0: People who get up this early in the morning.
1: Oh, that's why I'm winning all the time, man.
0: By choice. They wake up.
1: Oh, okay.
0: Yeah.
1: Anyways, Thicker Joe's with us this morning. As always, good morning, Thicker Joe. Hope you're having a great start to your morning as well, brother.
0: Good morning, team. I am tuning in from Gizzy. Have a great day.
1: Oh, how good.
0: Hope it's not raining down there like it is up here. Morning, team. I'm tuning in from Amsterdam. Hope you have a great day. I'm having a great holiday. When did we ask?
1: Someone said Gabs, Jet and Permit Days. Remember?
0: No. The wrong Gabs.
1: I'm pretty sure that was you.
0: Wrong Gabs.
1: Oh, man. Weren't you just there last weekend?
0: Just last night.
1: Oh, that's crazy.
0: Okay, we've got a winner. Turn this one up just for this morning only.
2: Yeah.
0: Some booty music. Yeah. Get your booties out.
1: Yeah, we got the toast next. It's new, Madison.

0: Let's get fresh. It's Booty Music. It is your get up song for your Wednesday morning. And you know what? We're going to make a toast.
1: I think I'm
0: going
1: to. Let's make a toast.
2: Let's make a toast with water.
3: I've got my water this morning. This is my first 250 ml. Man, it's hard to drink lots of water, isn't it?
0: Yeah, that water looks nice, though.
3: First world problems. I'm grateful to have clean water, by the way. Are you grateful to have clean water?
0: Oh, man, all the time.
3: You should use it. Anyway, my first toast I would like to make this morning is to, who was that group again? Get Fresh. I actually never
0: knew who they were,
3: but I love that song. Back in the day.
0: Back in the days.
3: Yeah.
0: I listen to gospel music, so I don't know.
3: You're such a liar. You knew every word in that song.
0: I don't know,
3: crazy.
0: Get Fresh. I only know Get Faith. So, up to you, whatever.
3: My second toast I'd like to make this morning is to all the kids who were born in the 90s, early 2000s, who I've made friends with out in the world.
0: And you just connect, you know.
3: I've met so many people along the way. We're not friends anymore.
0: It's crazy, yeah. You think about, like, do you ever think about just that one person? You're like, hey, man.
3: We met in the bathrooms.
0: How's Amanda doing? Oh, I can't even remember. What about the millions of pictures that you've taken on those little pixel cameras and you don't even know where they are?
3: Some of my best friends I met out in town.
0: Wow.
3: Yeah.
0: That's crazy.
3: And I remember telling that story. One of my best friends, her name's Sarah Tuyali'i.
0: Yeah.
3: Yoani. I was the MC. That was my first ever MC gig. We met out.
0: Out and about and
3: in town.
0: Just clicked up from there.
3: And to this day, she's still one of my best friends.
0: Wow, look at that.
3: See? Great things come from those times. Sometimes. Not really. Wasted all my money.
0: Oh.
3: And my third and my final toast I would like to make this morning is to everyone who is on their Ngangana journey.
0: Oh, talk to
3: me. Especially for Samoan Language Week, you've been on the journey of learning your culture, learning your language. We are all in this together. And to all our parents who laugh at us, while we're trying to learn, you need to stop.
0: You need to encourage us, okay?
3: They don't know. That's laughing is the love language.
0: Because when I can't speak my Ngangana, then I just going to talk like this all the time.
3: No, No, shut up. Turn your microphone off right now.
0: Damn, sorry.
3: I need to bring a salu for your Samoan language. Every time you say something stupid, I get to hit you.

0: Olivia Dean, So Easy. It's on North FM, the beat of the Pacific. Got Gabs and Reeks here on The Morning Shack.
1: Get the hell out of here, boy.
2: Daddy, chill.
3: One has got to go. Today's theme is tattoo placements. Which one do we need to get rid of?
0: Come on now.
3: Do you like the whole leg tattoos?
0: Yeah, leg ones are starting to be pretty cool. I like them. But yes, here's what you're working with today. 466 on the text line if you're playing along with us. Arms, back, neck, and chest. Which one are you getting rid of?
3: I got rid of the back.
0: That's crazy.
3: It's not... I mean, each to their own, but the back one for me. I don't think it looks... It's for everybody.
0: You know what I don't like? And this is not offense to anyone. With a back tattoo, like when you get older, then you look at the back and it's like...
3: You can't really see it. You just see the back fat.
0: Why is the dragon saggy?
3: That's what I mean.
0: You remember Jessica Alba's Dark Angel? Do you remember that? The show?
3: Yes.
0: And they had the barcodes at the back of their neck.
3: That's right.
0: Remember when everyone was doing those Chinese words at the back of their neck? People, that was like a little bit of a phase, eh? You know? And they used to say stuff like they'd read it. Like Chinese people would read, but foreigners would be posting on their neck, and it would be like fried rice.
3: What?
0: It wouldn't be like anything like elegant or anything. It was just like something that looks.
3: I never heard that.
0: That's crazy. I said I'm getting rid of the arm tattoo because I am sick of seeing those forearm tattoos. That was another big phase back in the days.
3: That was boys' way of saying sorry to their girlfriends for cheating. Get their names tattooed on their forearm.
0: Why you got smash proof on your arm and you're not even in smash proof?
3: Who was that? Proud Otarians. That's what it sounds like.
0: Anyways, man, let's head over to the text line.
3: Got a few people in here saying, my husband has a back tattoo, but you can hardly see it now because he's gone. I'm not saying that word. That's not nice. Don't talk about your husband like that.
0: Man, someone said the chest tattoo. My ex had a face of his passed away mum, and every time we'd hook up, I'd look at it. That's crazy. That's crazy, eh?
3: That's why you need to be careful. What are you tattooing on your body?
0: You're looking at the dead mum when you still are hooking up on the chest. You're even just lying on his chest and you can see his mum right, looking right at you.
3: Why would you get a tattoo of your bum anyway? Just get it.
0: Some people like to have the visual of the chest.
3: That's a bit weird. I'm going to block this person's number because they said face tattoos. No. That is racist. You're getting blocked. I personally love when people have their cultural tattoos on their faces.
0: What about when they got mongrel mob on their face?
3: I've never seen that. You made that up.
0: Are you sure?
3: I've never seen that.
0: What about when they got swastika right here?
3: What does that mean?
0: The Nazi one on the top of their heads.
3: Not a culture, no? Though.
0: But that's what they probably mean about face tattoos.
3: Oh, I thought they meant, you know, cultural ones. Anyway, we've got a loser. Bye-bye, chest tattoos.
0: Oh, well.
3: You've traumatized us with that picture of your husband's mum.
0: We got the same page coming up in the next two songs. Here's Common Kings 24/7. It's on New FM.

0: Thank you so much. Thank you. Thank you very much.
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2: 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Everybody comes to Rick's.
3: So I've had some requests for some old-time Jimmy Buffett tunes, some of the early stuff. We'll pull some of that up a little later. In the meantime, how about this?

0: You go home. Go home.
1: Take her home.
0: Take her home.
1: Ruin the whole experience because you can't pick which toilet to go to.
0: Whereas if she's like 4 or 5 years old, I think she's old enough to go to the toilet.
1: Because I think about taking her to the men's toilet, right?
0: No,
1: would either confuse her a lot, and then I mean you got the urinals as well, and you don't want your daughter to see that.
0: I would think that's worse.
1: Yeah. And then so what's your approach on say you take her to the girls' toilet, mm-hmm. How does that work? Do you kind of announce yourself as you're walking in? Or
0: like as the dad?
1: Yeah, are you walking into the woman's toilet with the daughter?
0: No, you just stand outside. Sometimes, you don't need to walk her in.
1: I feel
0: she's
1: like...
0: She's not dumb.
1: I feel like some daughters need to be like, you know, in that case, you know...
0: Well, then helped. As a parent, I don't think you've trained your daughter properly.
1: This is coming from a person who's got kids, by the way.
0: That's common sense.
1: 466 on the text line. I'm leaning towards... I am leaning towards taking it to the girls' toilet, but I think you need to announce yourself before you go into the toilet to help your daughter. You know what I mean?
0: I don't think the dad needs to go into... I'm so against that.
1: 466 on the text line, 0800-223-103. We get Louis as well, because he's a girl dad as well. So we'll get his thoughts on that after this one here. Sid Diamond, it's a new one here. It's Love, it's on new.
2: I need you to be my peace, my safe space. When I return, cause these streets ain't a safe place. It's taxing on my soul, I need to meditate. With you by my side, no need to medicate. They say that pressure make a diamond, you that would doubt it. To tell the truth, I couldn't walk on this path without you. Now with all of the chaos to be around me. When I step inside the house, cut a key, it helps me to release. Cause my lifestyle isn't perfect. Which means that I'm out here putting work in for my team. And it's you, him, and her. I'll see, so I gotta withstand a whirlwind like a tree. Can you love?

0: FM, the beat of the Pacific. You're chilling with the Money Shack here, Gabs and Reeks. Talking all about my mate who's in a... Well, he put up a bit of a Facebook post that kind of got us all kind of thinking about being a girl dad and what comes with it. He was in a bit of a predicament where he had to take his daughter to the bathroom. They're at a public place and she's a bit too young to be left attended alone. I'm not too sure what her age is, but he was kind of like stumped in terms of what bathroom to take her to.
1: Oh, this is a... Sorry. I thought you made the story up.
0: Anyways, my bro was like, should I take her to the men's toilet because I'm a male and it's just easier for me to take her there? Or do I take her to the female's toilet, but it's a bit weird that I'm in there? It's a bit of a weird one. I don't like the idea of my daughter to go into the men's toilet just because they have the urinals out there and, you know, the men are... We're disgusting. Whereas, you know, if you go to the female toilet, you know, it's... I don't know what it's like in there, but you know what I mean?
1: I am strongly against...
0: Yeah.
1: The male going into the female toilet.
0: Yeah.
1: Like, she is old enough.
0: Oh, what if she's too young to... Like, I'm just saying, what
1: if there's a parent room.
0: No, there's no other option.
1: You go home.
0: Oh, yeah. Just
1: take your daughter home.
0: But she's going to wet the car.
1: Wow.
0: Yeah. It's a tough one, right? It's real. Yeah, it's a real tough situation to be in. I want to head this one over to producer Louis. He's also a girl dad as well.
2: Yep. Thankfully, I don't have to go through that anymore. But that's an easy one for me. You go into the men's toilet. I would always do that.
0: Okay.
2: But you stay with your daughter.
0: Yeah.
2: But you go into the stall.
0: Yeah,
2: with her.
0: Yeah,
2: like, that's the only best option, honestly.
1: Yeah. What?
2: Yeah, that's probably the best option.
0: The best option you got, eh?
2: Yeah, because you're right. I wouldn't go into the female's toilet because the females wouldn't... They'd just look at me weird, even if I had my daughter with me.
0: Ah.
2: So I'll just go into the men's toilet, go straight into the stall. You stay with your daughter.
0: Yeah.
2: Let her do a business and then out.
1: Oh,
0: this is a man
1: disgusting.
0: Who's experienced it.
2: No, it's not
0: himself.
2: Really disgusting. I mean, if the toilets are disgusting, then, I don't know, you might have to judge it and say, oh, wait till we get home or go somewhere else.
1: Producer Louis, what do you think is the appropriate age that a young child, girl, like a girl, should know how to go to the toilet by herself?
0: Tough one,
2: that's
0: man.
2: That's a tough one.
0: Everyone's different.
2: Everyone's different. Probably 10 years old or older.
1: 10?
2: Yeah.
1: This must be a new end thing.
2: Nah, man, you gotta get that independence early.
0: Yeah, very nice, very
1: four
0: nice.
1: Four or five. Come on
0: now. All right, let's head over to the text line. Someone said you should never leave your kid unattended, especially girls. Too many weirdos. Take her with you. Ah, yep. So she's going to the men's toilet.
1: No way.
0: Walter reckons disabled toilet. Yeah, if there's no options, obviously, yeah, you take her to a bathroom that, you know, it's a singular bathroom. A couple more texts come on through as well. Connor said he was in Westgate Mall and he took his daughter there into the ladies' toilets, and he got some really confused looks. Tane's also on the text line. Family toilets is one of humanity's greatest inventions. Yeah, but that's the thing, right? Some places don't have family toilets, which is, you know, this is where you kind of get a little bit stumped right there.
1: Mm-hmm.
0: As a mom, I'd rather a dad take his daughter where she feels comfortable rather than have an accident. Some good takes here, man. But I think, like, majority from the text line is saying to announce yourself at the toilet when you go into the... Take your daughter to the girls' toilet is what some people are saying, or majority of people are saying. And just announce yourself, hey, guys, dad coming through, just taking my daughter to the bathroom. That's pretty good. Anyways, man, hopefully...
1: I'm so against taking her into the men's toilets.
0: Say you have a son. Which toilet would you take your son to?
1: That's fine. He's coming into the girls. Girls aren't as disgusting as
0: Morning Tea coming up next is Lissy. Make it out. It's on Nude.

0: for it. Like, I was just like, puzzles and magic was just something so fascinating to me, and that's what it slowly brought me out of my shell.
1: Yeah,
0: eventually, because it was never a career path for me. I was just a kid who didn't grow up, you know, just got into doing little magic tricks and then started doing stuff for family, and the rest is history, man. That's where it all started. Yeah.
1: Talk to us about where, like, this journey has taken you, bro, because you've done a whole bunch of different things, like, you know, whether it's a kids show, and then I mentioned earlier you were at the pad, like, you know, this week as well, man. Like, honestly, it takes you to so many different places, bro.
0: And you know, it really does. There's such a massive crossover appeal with magic. You know, it can appeal to anybody.
1: Yeah.
0: You know, as you say, I used to do kid shows. Yep. I've done thousands of them. That's how I started my career. That's kind of how you learn the craft.
1: Yeah.
0: As you start doing magic for kids, because they're so honest. Man, they are honest. If your trick is mud, they will say that was mud. Or they will figure it out. Whereas the adults can't. And that's because they still got that childlike wonder.
1: Yeah, true.
0: And kids still believe in it.
2: Mm.
0: And so, yeah, I started doing kid shows, and yeah, recently I was at the pad.
1: That's what I mean, man. Taking magic everywhere, you know? That's the beauty of it, man.
0: It is. Like, so I've got a lot of whānau, you know, that are on both sides of the fence, you know? And for me, it was about breaking down those barriers.
1: Yeah.
0: You know, not just performing for my whānau, but, you know, bringing that childlike wonder out of, you know, even gangsters.
1: Yeah.
0: You know, it can break down anybody. And when I say break down, it essentially is giving people a bit of joy that, man, we all deserve it.
2: Yeah.
1: Facts.
0: You know, even if you're in the gangs.
1: Yeah, very true, man. Let's jump into the music. And when we come back, bro, let's talk about your show Māori and the success from your sold out show over in Australia as well, bro.
0: Let's do it.
1: Yeah, we'll do that after this one here. Tomorrow People Fever, it's on Noon.

0: your Wednesday morning. Got a very special guest joining us on the show. Stephen Tapatoro here on The Morning Shack.
1: Kia ora whānau.
0: Very
1: kia ora.
0: Nice, bro. Well, you've got your show, Māori, which is kicking off the 31st of July. For those who don't know, talk to us about like what the show is about, how the name came about as well.
1: Yeah, for sure. So obviously I'm a magician. You know, at its heart, that's what the show is about. It's about magic and having a good time. But essentially, I called it Māori. I've been on a bit of a journey.
0: Yeah, me.
1: And, you know, a journey of rediscovery as well. And in my personal life, which I won't go into, but it's essentially led me back to, like, I felt disconnected for so long.
0: Yeah.
1: Because I lived in the UK.
0: You know,
1: I lived there for 3.5 years. And obviously living in Australia. And then I just felt disconnected from my culture, from my roots. And so when I wrote the show, I thought, I got to take it right back. Who am I? Kōwaiō, you know, who am I?
0: Bro.
1: And I thought, well, I'm Māori. So why don't I just call it Māori?
0: Yeah.
1: And there is another reason it's called Māori, but you have to come to the show to find out. Can't give it all away.
0: No, of course not, man.
2: Do you have any, like, because you said you're from Aussie, do they sort of like, are they a bit like... curious about the name, or do you have any like side looks that you get?
1: There was a bit of curiosity. When I first announced my show in Brisbane, I did get a few questions of saying, what is it?
2: Yeah.
1: What's your show?
0: Yeah.
1: Because it's called Māori. Is it Kapa Haka? But essentially, that's literally how I came up with the name. It's going back to my roots, which is who I am.
0: That's beautiful.
1: I'm Māori. There is culture in the show as well.
0: Ah, oh, awesome.
1: And so,
2: yeah, cool.
1: And again, if you really want to know, I guess, why we're calling it Māori, there's a bit of a plot twist
0: to it. Yeah. Talk to us about the Brisbane show, bro. How was it, like, how buzzy was it to see that it got sold out, you know? And
1: do you know what? So if I take it back a little bit, I've been doing magic for 20 years, right?
0: Oh,
1: and it's always been my dream just to have my name on a ticket, you know?
0: Cool.
1: Where people, I don't care if it was $5 or $2 to come and watch me. I just wanted my name on a ticket. That was it.
0: Cool, man.
1: And so it was my dream. And do you know what? I believe the only reason I was able to do it is because of social media.
0: Ah, yes, definitely.
1: Social media, man. Like I decided about 2 years ago that I was going to give social media a crack. I felt like I had something different.
0: Yeah.
1: And being Māori, and I'm very connected with my whānau and my people, and I thought, let's try a different angle here. And some of the content that I share is very different.
0: Yeah.
1: Like in terms of like the mind reading and the spiritual side to what I do. And then... yeah, when I announced my show in Brisbane,
0: man,
1: it sold out, man. I was like, what the hell?
0: How beautiful, bro.
1: I couldn't believe it, eh?
0: Yeah.
1: And again, it comes back to social media.
0: Yeah, and having your people backing you in that as well, eh?
1: Yeah, my friends and my followers and stuff. It was just, it was humbling, man. It was truly humbling, like. To say I sold out my first ever show. I was like, nah, this can't be real.
0: And in Brizzy as well, bro. Talk to us about the team, man. Obviously, you know, your sister Emily is involved as
1: my
0: well.
1: Sister,
0: you know, Amber as well, bro.
1: Yeah. So my sister Emily, she manages the show.
0: Yeah.
1: And we've got Gina and Amber as well. And I couldn't do the show without them.
0: Yeah, it looked like a beautiful, you know, when you did the rehearsal.
1: Yeah.
0: For the first time I saw there was a beautiful post in there that you guys put together.
1: Yeah, in the show. So the show, there's a lot of magic in the show, but there's also a lot of connection and storytelling.
0: Oh, man.
1: And I'm using my personal mama in the show to share stories and also have a magical aspect around it.
0: Yeah.
1: And there's a segment in the show that is very personal. And, you know, every time I think, even now when I think about it, it's hard to talk about. And trying to do it live is even harder.
2: Mm.
0: Wow.
1: And I'm sharing a deep story about my family. And
3: très bien. 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

0: new limits on the Voting Rights Act's provisions against racial discrimination and redistricting. Now the court is scheduled to discuss on June 18th whether to take up a case about a different part of the Voting Rights Act. What's known as Section 208 generally allows voters who need help because of a disability or inability to read or write to get help from a person of their choice. But Republican state officials in Arkansas argue that voters and advocacy groups do not have the right to sue to enforce those protections, and only the U.S. Attorney General does. That novel legal argument could weaken Section 208 and other sections of the Voting Rights Act, which have been mainly enforced through lawsuits by voters and private groups. Anzila Wong, NPR News, Washington.
1: This is NPR. Denmark has a new government months after the country's national election. NPR's Rob Schmitz tells us this follows the longest coalition talks in Danish history.
2: Danish Prime Minister Mette Frederiksen will remain in her post after her center-left Social Democrats managed to form a left-leaning coalition government with the Greens, the Social Liberals, and the Moderates. The deal marks Frederiksen's third term as Prime Minister. The 48-year-old made international headlines for standing up to President Trump in response to his threats to seize Greenland, an autonomous Danish territory. Frederiksen's new coalition holds just 82 of the 179 seats in parliament, eight short of what it needs for a majority, but minority governments are common in Denmark, where a multitude of political parties all receive a fair amount of support. Rob Schmitz, NPR News, Berlin.
1: It's primary election day in California, where voters are casting ballots in several highly watched races, from the race for state governor to the mayoral race in Los Angeles. A lot is at stake. California voters are also choosing congressional members using the newly redrawn district maps that favor Democrats. It's an effort to counter similar moves in Texas to redraw its districts to favor Republicans. I'm Duane Brown. 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
3: 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Taking a look at today's weather forecast on Guam and Saipan, it's partly cloudy with isolated light showers in the morning, then isolated island effect showers and thunderstorms in the afternoon. East winds 5 to 10 miles per hour, highs around 87 with a chance of showers at 20%. On Palau, it's a sun and cloud mix with a couple of thunderstorms in the afternoon. Highs around 87 degrees. For KPRG, I'm Michaela Ray Toigui. It's 6:35.

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1: From NPR News, this is All Things Considered. I'm Scott Detrow in Washington.
2: And I'm Elsa Chang in Culver City, California. Secretary of State Marco Rubio says that the Trump administration has taken back control of the Western Hemisphere. Those were his words in congressional testimony today. He touted the January operation to remove Nicolas Maduro from Venezuela. That operation, of course, ousted a key ally of Cuba's communist government, which has long been a focus of Rubio, going back to his days as a senator from Florida. NPR's Michelle Kellerman reports.
3: When they debated each other on CNN in the 2016 presidential race, Marco Rubio and Donald Trump did not see eye to eye on Cuba. Trump was talking about what kind of deal he could make, but Rubio got the applause.
4: On the issue of a good deal, I know what the good deal is. I'll tell you what the good deal now is already codified. Here's a good deal. Cuba has free elections. Cuba stops putting people in jail for speaking out.
3: When he said it was codified, Rubio was referring to the Helms-Burton Act, which states that the U.S. embargo on Cuba can only be lifted once there are credible steps toward democracy. It's kind of gospel among some Miami Cubans, says Christopher Sabatini of Chatham House, a London-based think tank.
5: Their model of change was an Eastern European-style collapse of communist regimes.
3: But a collapse in Cuba could spark a new migration crisis at a time when the Trump administration has focused on deporting migrants. In Venezuela, the Trump administration toppled Maduro, but basically left the state intact, opening up business deals for Americans. That kind of arrangement might appeal to President Trump in Cuba, says Sabatini, but it's not what the Helms-Burton law requires or what Rubio has called for.
5: So he's going to have to confront his own constituency and his own conscience, if you will, in a policy that Trump is dictating, in which Trump will want a victory, but it's not the same absolute victory that Marco Rubio and many of his constituents have imagined literally for more than six decades now.
3: Rubio's parents were born in Cuba but left before the revolution. Cuban history professor Lillian Guerra of the University of Florida has a similar background, but unlike Rubio, she spent time on the island.
6: He is very unaware of, what life is like in Cuba. He's never been there. And I think that he needs to be cognizant of that. And I think that, in fact, there is much to be learned about his own history.
3: She remembers watching the PBS program Finding Your Roots, which found that Rubio has some Spanish and Native American ancestry. The program also found that his third great-grandfather owned a tobacco farm in Cuba and slaves.
6: I mean, that was shocking, right, to him. But it wasn't to anybody who's Cuban on the island.
3: She says Cubans on the island understand the history of exploitation, and she believes the U.S. has to take into account race and class issues as it pushes for change. But Guerra did praise Rubio for a recent message he recorded explaining to Cubans how corruption is to blame for much of the current humanitarian crisis.
7: Raúl Castro fundó una empresa llamada Gaesa.
3: Raúl Castro founded a company 30 years ago called Gaesa, Rubio explained, saying that it's owned and operated by the armed forces and has revenues three times greater than the current government budget. He calls it a state within a state. The U.S. has imposed sanctions on leaders of Gaesa, and the Department of Justice recently indicted Raúl Castro, the 95-year-old former Cuban leader, on unrelated charges. Rubio told the Senate Foreign Relations Committee Cuba needs systemic reforms.
4: I really don't believe this system is capable of reform unless new people take over or a new mindset takes hold.
3: But the administration is talking to Cuban officials, including to Raúl Castro's grandson. Michelle Kellerman, NPR News, the State Department.
1: The French Open has served up a little bit of everything so far. Major upsets, ciao, or maybe adieu, to Jannik Sinner. Blockbuster nightcap matchups, the emergence of local crowd favorites, and some major news off the court. The GOAT, Serena Williams, making a comeback announcement. Lindsay Davenport has been all over the French Open's grounds, taking in everything for TNT Sports, and joins us now. Welcome back to the show.
8: Thanks so much for having me.
1: Let's start with the women. Defending champion Coco Gauff got bounced earlier than expected, but there was still a great sleeping.
9: Everything was covered with smoke. We couldn't understand what was happening. It was some kind of apocalypse.
10: Russian President Vladimir Putin says the strikes were in retaliation for what he called a Ukrainian terrorist attack on a student dormitory in Luhansk in Russian-controlled eastern Ukraine last month. 21 people were killed. Kyiv says it was aiming for a drone command center nearby. Ukraine's armed forces have stepped up their aerial assaults in parts of the country Russia is occupying and are focusing a lot of their efforts on highways that Moscow uses to deliver troops and supplies to the front line. They've developed long-range AI-powered drones capable of making

0: радио «Шансон».
1: Нынче пробую.

0: You know, this low roar, I guess, and became a loud roar.
1: Yeah. And you write that on one hand, you knew this had to be his decision.
0: Absolutely.
1: But on the other hand, you really felt he was the best positioned person. You still felt that in that moment in that summer.
0: I did. Because he was still doing his job.
2: That was former First Lady Jill Biden. We also talked about life in the White House with President Biden, why he pardoned their son, Hunter Biden, and how the Bidens thought about how their own personal decisions affected the rest of the country. That is coming up Thursday. You can watch the full interview by following or subscribing to Newsmakers on Spotify, YouTube, or wherever you get your podcasts.
3: President Trump continues to whittle away at federal science funding. And now his administration is attempting to put the decisions about what gets funding under tighter political control. The move is upsetting many researchers and activists, like Cole Donovan from the group Stand Up for Science.
4: This would be the end of American science as we know it. And we are going to make sure that it doesn't fade quietly into the night.
3: NPR's Kadia Riddle has been reporting on the rule change behind this latest development and joins us now. Hi, Kadia.
5: Hi, Elsa.
3: Okay, so tell us more about what changed exactly in these rules, like why it's such a big deal here.
5: Well, you know, it's a bureaucratic rule change, and it sounds small, but it really carries a significant potential to disrupt the way we fund science in the United States. Quick review of how science funding works. Congress approves money for agencies like the National Institutes of Health, the National Science Foundation, and then those agencies are empowered to make grants to scientists to do things like cancer research or, you know, make earthquake early warning systems. Last week, the administration proposed a new rule that's now under review. It makes a lot of different changes, but one big one is it would give political appointees and the White House a much larger role over what kind of science gets funded. Scientists and advocates are very upset about this. The Infectious Diseases Society of America, for example, issued a statement yesterday that was titled, quote, "Proposed rule would replace scientific merit with McCarthy-era politics," unquote.
3: Wow.
5: That's a reference, of course, to a period in the 1950s when government officials scrutinized people's ideology and politics rather than their credentials.
3: Oof. Okay, so based on that, how do scientists think this rule change might play out?
5: Well, first of all, it literally could affect any kind of federally funded science in the United States, public health, vaccines, biotechnology, social and behavioral science, climate. And one thing that's really animating people, under this new rule, senior political appointees, not just scientists, would review grants in order to assess whether they align with the president's priorities before awards are made.
3: Mm-hmm.
5: I talked to Elizabeth Genexi. She's a former federal scientist, and she has a lot of objections to empowering Russell Vogt. He's the head of the White House's Office of Management and Budget with this kind of authority.
6: We're designing a study to the new cancer therapeutic. Do you want Russell Vogt, who is not a scientist, to determine which immunotherapy is ready to go into a phase 3 trial?
5: Phase 3 trial, by the way, is the kind that determines if a drug is safe and effective in humans.
3: Right. Very, very important. Okay, so then what is the rationale behind these changes, at least from the Trump administration's point of view?
5: Right. So the White House and OMB officials declined a request for interview for the story, but they sent a statement over that said this rule change will, quote, improve the ability of agencies to identify and respond to waste, fraud, and abuse in line with agency priorities. Critics say there's no evidence that the existing peer-reviewed system needs such sweeping changes.
3: I mean, this rule change is just a proposal right now, right? Like, how soon could it be a reality?
5: Yeah, we're in an open period comment where the public has 45 days to weigh in. Congress could, in theory, block this rule, and no one I spoke with thinks that is likely. Like I said, it's raised a lot of resistance from folks in the science community, and they plan to continue organizing amongst themselves and the public to push back.
3: That is NPR's Kadia Riddle. Thank you, Kadia.
5: Thank you.
2: A bamboo plant native to the southeast is making a comeback. When it grows in dense colonies, it can help prevent floods like those brought on by Hurricane Helene nearly 2 years ago. Katie Myers with Blue Ridge Public Radio and Grist reports on River Cane.
7: Basket weaver Mary Thompson is a member of the Eastern Band of Cherokee. She says River Cane has been a vital tool for the tribe for thousands of years.
8: We used it for housing, for roofing, for toys, for musical instruments, for weapons, for storage vessels. basketry.
7: Despite its many uses, 98% of river cane has been cut down throughout the Southeast to make room for agriculture and development. That makes it hard to find, so Thompson often ends up trekking hours away from home to reach it.
8: We don't have the access to it on a regular basis. We've gone as far away as Barberville, Kentucky.
7: Now, river cane is making a comeback as flood control, a welcome sight for Thompson.
8: Now I think that people are starting to recognize the science behind what we did as a tribe.
7: And the tribe, along with universities and conservation groups, is helping to drive river cane plantings all over the Southeast after Helene unearthed flooding vulnerabilities in the region. On a hot day, a crew of planters in Fairview, North Carolina, unload precious cargo from a truck. Plastic tubs containing little river cane plants set in about a foot of soil. They will line the banks of Cane Creek. The crew takes small clumps of tubular roots called rhizomes and puts them a foot into the soil. Adam Griffith has planted close to 1,000 river cane stems since Helene on behalf of the Eastern Band of Cherokee.
9: Its ability to withstand periods of drought and flood are higher when the density is higher and when the stand is larger.
7: If these roots make it, they'll grow into huge clusters of cane.
9: They'll form a super dense jungle gym of rhizomes and roots underground, and that's what stabilizes the stream banks during the floods.
7: Since Helene, Griffith says he's seen a surge of interest in river cane among nonprofits and universities.
9: There are many seats at the river cane table. Everyone's welcome. We take all kinds.
7: Over the mountain at Warren Wilson College, Hazel Partington is one of several students who's pulled a seat up to the table. She's admiring a stand of river cane along the Swannanoa River. In some spots, the feathery green fronds are taller than her.
10: And yeah, I didn't really know anything about the plant before we started, and now I feel like I'm obsessed with it. One of our program partners calls people who are really into river cane caniacs. So we're all proud caniacs now. We love the stuff.
7: The caniacs have planted a lot of river cane, and they've also spent a lot of time convincing others, like power companies and nurseries, to do the same. She's struck by the plant's history and how it offers a simple solution to floods.
10: We almost eradicated those ecosystems, and now we're coming back to being like, oh, they served a purpose.
7: She hopes replanting river cane not only prevents flooding, but also keeps Cherokee traditions alive. For NPR News, I'm Katie Myers in Western North Carolina.
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1: Good morning. Here's today's news from the Guam Daily Post. A District Court of Guam lawsuit filed Monday afternoon is seeking $61.5 million from the Guam Visitors Bureau. The suit is based on allegations that the former Bureau President Carl Gutierrez subjected an employee to escalating acts of unwanted sexual harassment, coercion, and sexual harassment during official travel and in GBB offices. The incidents allegedly took place between October 2022 and August 2024. The employee or plaintiff is identified as Jane Doe, filed the lawsuit with the assistance of law firm Rosanna Walsh and Torres PC. She stated the first of a series of incidents started in Gutierrez's hotel room during a work trip in Osaka, Japan on October 30, 2022. According to the plaintiff, Gutierrez insisted the employee follow him into his room for medication, and he subsequently grabbed her arm, stated he wanted to kiss her, physically prevented her from leaving, and sexually assaulted her. According to the lawsuit, 2 days after the incident in Gutierrez's office, the plaintiff reported the incident to Guam Visitors Bureau Legal Counsel. In response, they discouraged her from reporting and indicated that the Bureau's board of directors would minimize it or sweep it under the rug. Although Gutierrez's alleged misconduct serves as the basis for the lawsuit, the plaintiff has named GVB as the defendant to be held liable for damages because of widespread, longstanding, and well-settled custom and practice of tolerating, concealing, and facilitating sexualized misconduct by senior leadership during official agency travel and within GVB offices. Defense Secretary Pete Hegseth's call last weekend for Asian allies to shoulder more of the Pacific's military burden landed in Guam with a challenge of its own. If Washington wants a real partner, it needs to start acting.

0: Kostyuk from Ukraine beat her fellow Ukrainian Elena Svitolina, setting up a French Open semi-final against Mira Andreeva. She made an emotional speech after the game about the significance of the match, and she also gave a tribute to Svitolina's impact on tennis in Ukraine.
1: Excellent. Thank you. An update there in sport from Tehran. That is coming up to the latest in ABC News. You've got some thoughts on this new initiative from the CLP government to restore territory pride in our classrooms through your kids. Is that the right call for the government to be teaching territory pride in the classroom? You can let me know.
2: It's where you live.
3: It's dry and lovely out there.
2: Everything Darwin.
4: Luxa for breakfast, yes or no?
2: For Everything Darwin.
5: Thank you so much, Jess, and thanks for making this a discussion.

0: by just a few points, we may not know the results of this primary for days or even weeks. For NPR News, I'm Guy Marzorati in San Jose.
1: You're listening to All Things Considered from NPR News. All right, we have some breaking news for you. The Justice Department is no longer moving ahead with its controversial $1.8 billion anti-weaponization fund. In response to political pushback, Acting Attorney General Todd Blanche had this to say.
2: But we are not moving forward with the fund, period.
1: Period. The announcement caps a tumultuous couple weeks for an idea that had been championed by some of President Trump's MAGA supporters. NPR Justice correspondent Ryan Lucas joins us now to tell us more. Hi, Ryan.
3: Hi there.
1: Okay, so what exactly did Blanche say at today's hearing?
3: So look, Blanche was on Capitol Hill for a hearing before House lawmakers about the Justice Department's budget. Mm-hmm. But unsurprisingly, Democrats on the panel pressed him from the very beginning for answers about this so-called anti-weaponization fund. The panel's top Democrat, New York's Grace Meng, asked Blanche, what's the plan for this fund? And Blanche, as we heard at the top there, said the fund is not moving forward. In other words, they're scrapping it. And he added this.
2: The reasons for the fund is something that President Trump talked about for a long time, which is the fact that there were a lot of people in this country who had their government weaponized against them. The reasons for the fund, I think, remain as important as they were before, but we are not moving forward with the fund.
4: Not moving forward ever.
2: Correct.
4: Oh.
3: Now you can hear the surprise in Meng's voice there.
1: Oh.
3: Now the fund was set up to provide money to people who believe they were targeted by what the administration says was a weaponized Justice Department. And of course, President Trump has long claimed that he was targeted by the Biden Justice Department. So this has been a personal issue for him.
1: Right. But wait, was Trump himself a potential beneficiary here?
3: So remember, the fund was created as part of a settlement between the Justice Department and President Trump to settle his $10 billion lawsuit against the IRS over his leaked tax returns. Now,
1: right.
3: Under the settlement, neither he nor his family were to receive any money from this fund. But as part of the deal, the IRS was barred from pursuing any claims or actions, any probes against President Trump, his family, and companies over past tax issues. This is important. Blanche mm-hmm. said that part of the settlement remains in place, very much alive. And at the hearing today, Democrats expressed a lot of concern about the fact that that element still remains in place.
1: Interesting. Okay, so what does all of this political pushback tell us about Trump's priorities on the Hill, you think?
3: Well, look, it has been clear since the administration announced this $1.8 billion fund of taxpayer money that this was going to have trouble on Capitol Hill. Democrats slammed it as a slush fund. They said that it was created for Trump to dole out money, taxpayer money, to his supporters and allies. They said it was particularly problematic at a time when so many Americans are facing trouble paying the bills. But we also had some Republicans express alarm about it. They raised concerns about the prospect that Capitol rioters who violently attacked police officers on January 6, 2021, could get payouts from the fund. Blanche was asked about that on the Hill a couple of times in previous appearances that he had before lawmakers, and he left the door open to it. He could not rule that possibility out. That was particularly galling to many lawmakers, including Republicans who experienced the Capitol attack. Now, the fight over the fund stalled some of the administration's legislative priorities, including funding for immigration enforcement. Now that the fund appears to be dead, we'll see if that clears that logjam.
1: That is NPR's Ryan Lucas. Thank you, Ryan.
3: Thank you.
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6: Good morning. Here's today's news from the Guam Daily Post. A district court of Guam lawsuit filed Monday afternoon is seeking $61.5 million from the Guam Visitors Bureau. The suit is based on allegations that the former Bureau President, Carl Gutierrez, subjected an employee to escalating acts of unwanted sexual harassment, coercion, and sexual harassment during official travel and in GVB offices. The incidents allegedly took place between October 2022 and August 2024. The plaintiff, identified as Jane Doe, filed the suit with the assistance of the law firm Rosanna Walsh and Torres PC. The lawsuit listed several incidents of sexual assault that the plaintiff named, including one that allegedly took place in Gutierrez's office in August 2024. According to the lawsuit, 2 days after the incident in Gutierrez's office, the plaintiff reported the incident to GVB's legal counsel. The lawsuit stated that the plaintiff was discouraged from reporting and indicated that the Bureau's board of directors would minimize it or sweep it under the rug. The plaintiff named GVB as the defendant to be held liable for damages because of a, quote, widespread, longstanding, and well-settled custom and practice of tolerating, concealing, and facilitating sexualized misconduct by senior leadership during official agency travel and within GVB offices, end quote. Defense Secretary Pete Hegseth's call last weekend for Asian allies to shoulder more of the Pacific's military burden landed in Guam with a challenge of its own. If Washington wants a real partner, it needs to start acting like one. Hegseth spoke at the Shangri-La Dialogue in Singapore. The defense secretary said subsidizing the defense of wealthy nations is over and said that the country needs partners, not protectorates. He pointed to South Korea, Japan, Australia, and the Philippines as models of burden sharing, urging all U.S. allies to meet a new global standard of 3.5% of gross domestic product in defense spending. What he did not mention was Guam, the U.S. territory at the center of the very Pacific strategy he described. Gov. Lou Liangaro's administration stated in a Tuesday response to the Guam Daily Post, quote, there is no other place in the Indo-Pacific.

0: says this has led Democrats to wait until a clear frontrunner emerges.
1: They'll almost choose any candidate who is the most viable, who is the safest, as long as it's not a Republican.
0: Recent polling has shown that the chances of two Republicans in the general election are near zero. Instead, there's a growing possibility that two Democrats could make it out of the primary. Mark DiCamillo, director of UC Berkeley's Institute of Governmental Studies poll, says it looks like a close race between three candidates for two spots in November.
2: Javier Becerra, Steve Hilton, and Tom Steyer are now separating themselves from the very crowded field of candidates that we've had all campaign season.
0: All three spent the weekend making their final pitch to voters across the state. Becerra, a Democrat and former U.S. Health and Human Services Secretary, rallied home care workers in San Jose.
3: We will fight to make sure that your work is recognized.
0: Fellow Democrat Tom Steyer, a former hedge fund manager, touted his progressive platform to voters in San Francisco.
4: As governor, I will raise taxes on the billionaires, myself included.
0: And Republican Steve Hilton, a former UK political advisor and Fox News host, gathered with supporters in the Bay Area suburb of San Carlos.
5: We have an amazing crowd. We're out here. We are fighting for change. We're going to make it happen. Everyone, get out and vote for change. Vote Steve Hilton.
0: More than three quarters of Californians now vote by mail, which adds time to the vote counting process. So if Hilton, Becerra, and Steyer remain separated,

0: different completely. And we've always got each other's backs, and everyone chips in and lends a hand, you know.
1: Just one of the many things to love about living in the Northern Territory, not without its challenges, but also lots to celebrate. I'll be doing that with you from 5:30 tomorrow.
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3: The Commonwealth is suing the manufacturer of the firefighting foam containing PFAS chemicals.
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4: Good morning, Darlene Jean Wang with ABC News. A motorbike rider warming up for this weekend's Finke Desert.
5: The Central Asia visit is aimed at further cementing ties between the two sides. Hayley Yip has this report from the Kazakh capital, Astana.
6: Announcing the aviation breakthrough, the CE made it clear the city's push to deepen connectivity with Central Asia is already bearing fruit. John Lee told reporters that a Hong Kong-based airline will begin direct flights to Kazakhstan's biggest city, Almaty, significantly cutting travel time between the two places. In a statement, Cathay Pacific announced plans to launch direct flights to Almaty in the first quarter of 2027. There'll be three flights a week using the Airbus A330-300 aircraft. He also confirmed that the SAR is working to substantially extend visa-free access for Hong Kongers in Central Asia. The SAR already has visa-free arrangements with Kazakhstan, Uzbekistan, and Kyrgyzstan, allowing stays of between 10 and 30 days. The target is to extend it to 30 days for all three nations.
7: We and the Kazakh government both agree that this is definitely one of our goals. We have already exchanged some further information with the two governments, and everyone is working hard to work toward this target. We hope that by this year, we can reach the best arrangement.
6: On Wednesday, Li is scheduled to visit Astana's Nazarbayev University, where President Xi Jinping first proposed the concept of the Belt and Road Initiative in 2013. The chief executive said Hong Kong and Kazakhstan can enhance collaboration on education.
8: The Education University of Hong Kong and the Hong Kong Polytechnic University. They will be developing a working relationship with the Nazarbayev University to further expand the collaboration between the higher education institutions of the two places.
6: 43 memoranda of understanding covering various fields were being sealed during Lee's visit to Kazakhstan.
9: Chief Executive John Lee also proposed a strategic hub-to-hub cooperation model with Kazakhstan, aiming to link the Central Asian nation's regional reach with Hong Kong's access to Asian markets. Here is Hayley Yip again.
6: Meeting with Kazakh Prime Minister Uljazbatinov, Lee highlighted the growing economic weight between the two sides. The chief executive noted that Hong Kong was Kazakhstan's 10th largest net investor globally and the fourth biggest in Asia at the start of this year. Lee said Hong Kong enjoys the unique advantages of having strong support of the motherland and being closely connected to the world under the One Country, Two Systems principle. He proposed that Kazakhstan serve as Hong Kong's gateway to the Central Asian market, while Hong Kong would act as Kazakhstan's springboard into East and Southeast Asia. Lee also announced that Hong Kong and Kazakhstan have agreed to accelerate exploratory discussions on a comprehensive avoidance of double taxation agreement and an investment promotion and protection agreement. During a meeting with Nurlan Jakupov, CEO of Kazakhstan's National Sovereign Wealth Fund, Sam Rukasina, Lee described Hong Kong as a stable and secure investment haven. He noted that the city ranked first globally in funds raised through initial public offerings in the first quarter of this year, positioning it as an ideal listing destination for the fund's diverse portfolio of assets. He encouraged projects under the fund to list in the city to diversify investment risk. The CE also visited Bayterek National Investment Holding, a key financial operator of the Kazakh government. He encouraged the company to leverage Hong Kong's financial system and professional services for cooperation in infrastructure financing, bonds, and green finance. Lee extended an invitation for the firm to explore development potential in the northern metropolis.
5: Hayley Yip reporting from the Kazakh capital, Astana. Hong Kong Exchanges and Clearing has signed an agreement with its Kazakh counterpart, the Astana International Exchange, to improve market connectivity. HKEX also signed an accord with the Astana International Financial Centre Authority, which is responsible for the development of the special economic zone in the Kazakh capital. Bonnie Chan is chief executive of the Hong Kong Stock Market Operator.
10: During this trip, I have come in contact with many Kazakh enterprises, and I hope in the coming days we'll see more companies from Kazakhstan making use of the capital market in Hong Kong to raise funds. Meanwhile, many mainland companies already have established businesses here in Kazakhstan, and many of them are listed in Hong Kong. It's inspiring for me to learn more about how they are using the funds raised in Hong Kong to help expand their business in Central Asia. I hope we can do more on this front.
9: Meanwhile, the Hong Kong Trade Development Council has struck memoranda of understanding with three key organizations in Kazakhstan: the National Chamber of Entrepreneurs, a leading university in Almaty, and the Association of Consulting and Trading Companies. Haleyip reports again from Astana.
6: Chief Executive John Lee and Surik Zhumongarin, Kazakhstan's Deputy Prime Minister and National Economy Minister, witnessed the exchange of the documents at a luncheon hosted by the Trade Development Council. Zhumongarin said he's confident that the partnership between the two sides will further strengthen in the future.
11: Overall, the visit of the esteemed Mr. John Lee and the entire delegation is a practical confirmation of mutual trust, business interests, and readiness to move towards the implementation of concrete projects. I am confident that today's meeting will become an important step towards launching new joint projects, attracting investments, and expanding business ties.
6: Several business entities on the SAR delegation also signed a memoranda of understanding with their Kazakh counterparts, covering sectors such as finance, aviation, agriculture, and new energy. The Hong Kong Airport Authority and Cathay Pacific also secured operational agreements with Almaty International Airport. The Chinese Manufacturers Association of Hong Kong, the Federation of Hong Kong Industries, and the Hong Kong General Chamber of Commerce also secured respective deals.
5: Overseas, and U.S. Secretary of State Marco Rubio has made his first public testimony since the start of the war with Iran, when he appeared before the Senate Foreign Relations Committee. Rubio said he was optimistic about the potential for a resumption of nuclear talks with Iran, despite a shaky ceasefire. Meanwhile, reports say U.S. President Donald Trump used an expletive during a fiery phone call with Israeli Prime Minister Benjamin Netanyahu, as the U.S. leader demanded Israel abide by a ceasefire with Lebanon's Hezbollah. We have on the line our Washington correspondent, Simon Marks. Hi, Simon. Thanks for joining us.
9: Okay, we're experiencing some technical difficulties. We'll go back to that story in just a moment. Police in the U.S. state of Iowa say a gunman killed six members of his family before taking his own life. Early investigations suggest that the shootings resulted from a domestic dispute. Officers found four people fatally shot a house in Muscatine, about 50 kilometers southeast of Cedar Rapids. Two of the victims were said to be children. The bodies of two men were found elsewhere. Police Chief Anthony Keyes described what happened when officers traced the suspect.
12: The adult male suspect had left the residence prior to law enforcement's arrival, but was quickly identified as Ryan Willis McFarland, 52 years, Muscatine, Iowa. Officers located McFarland on the riverfront trail near the pedestrian bridge. While talking to Ryan Willis McFarland, he took his own life. Officers and EMS personnel rendered aid. However, he was pronounced deceased at the scene.
5: British police are facing a national backlash over the case of a student who was handcuffed as he lay dying from stab wounds. His killer had falsely alleged a racist attack. As Jamie Clark reports, the incident occurred in the southern English city of Southampton in December last year. Police body camera footage showed 18-year-old Henry Novak lying on the street saying, "I've been stabbed and I can't breathe." While a police officer responds, "I don't think you have, mate." Novak died after the knife attack. His murderer, Vikram Digwa, a 23-year-old Sikh man...

loves Coca-Cola. Well, the BBC didn't like Coca-Cola, as I was saying prior to the song starting, that they banned the song on the BBC radio because of its reference to a brand, Coca-Cola. But they do say Coca-Cola. Ray Davies sings Coca-Cola on that track there. That was the Australian and the American version, because the version I downloaded yesterday was from an American site, from Apple Tunes, which they're going to use the American version. Well, it's good to have your company, folks. I was just thinking, I was talking to Stan when I first got here this morning. We're standing outside the studios at around 5:45. And there is so much debris and trees, leaves everywhere here at Wireless Hill. So if you had a bit of an issue over the last couple of days with any sort of debris, give us a call, because I know that I've got to go to Busselton. We have a small little place down in Busselton, a little shack down there, and the cafe blinds have been stripped away. So I'm going down there for a couple of days and see what I can do, and put in maybe an insurance claim. But if you've gone through any rough times, let us know. We'd like to hear about this and give you a bit of support too if your house was affected or anything around your yard was affected over the last few days. Talking about Busselton, though, they copped around 60 mils of rain compared to our about, I think we've got about 14 or 16 mils here in the city. When the

0: federal government to do its part, not out of charity, but because the mission demands it. The office put a number on what that looks like, more than $415 million in civilian infrastructure investment. For more on these stories, visit postguam.com. For KPRG, I'm Michaela Reyes-Toigui.
1: Here in the U.S., they come after a pretty bruising year for federal health agencies. Hi, Ping.
2: Hey, Elsa.
1: Okay, so public health officials, of course, are in the business of keeping people safe and healthy. So how is the CDC getting ready for this huge influx of human beings?
2: Well, on a federal level, agencies that would usually be taking lead are a lot less visible. So for context, the CDC, the nation's public health agency, has taken some major hits in the Trump administration, which has pushed out thousands of workers. And you really just rarely hear from their scientists anymore. So this is the backdrop going into the World Cup.
1: Mm-hmm.
2: And Dr. Deb Howry was a top CDC official until she resigned last year.
3: Usually the CDC is a visible lead when we have international events in the United States, particularly across the country versus just in a single state.
2: She also says that other groups that would typically be involved, like the National Security Council's Biosecurity Group, the Office of Pandemic Preparedness and Response Policy, the Assistant Secretary for Preparedness and Response, all of these high-level offices are disbanded or vacant or don't have permanent leaders.
1: Okay. Well, how then are individual cities preparing for the World Cup?
2: Well, as Howry told me, the system has shifted to fill some of these perceived gaps. So outside of government, for instance, Georgetown University has set up what they're calling a health security operations center. They'll be monitoring for diseases, sending out daily situation reports. And in recent months, behind the scenes, groups that represent state and county health officials say the CDC has stepped up to hold some calls and give some guidance. But states and cities started long before that. Dr. Phil Huang is health director for Dallas County in Texas.
4: To be able to begin preparations a year out is a luxury for us compared to a lot of the situations that we deal with.
2: He says that they've been focusing on preparing for all the things that you would expect to see with huge mass gatherings.
1: Okay, what are some of those things?
2: Okay, so let's take a tour. We're going to start in Atlanta, Georgia, which is hosting 8 World Cup games and the team from Uzbekistan.
5: We call Atlanta Hot Atlanta for a reason. It's going to be hot and humid here, and so heat-related injuries are going to be an issue.
2: That's Dr. Marcus Plesha, who's district health director for Fulton County, which includes Atlanta. Now, in addition to the World Cup games, Atlanta will also have a month-long fan festival where they're expecting some 15,000 people a day. And he says they're setting up stations where people can sit in air conditioning and cool off. Then there's feeding the crowds.
5: The biggest lift for us and for all local health departments is that our environmental health workers have to inspect all of the food vendors, and there will be a whole lot of food vendors.
2: He also says that infectious diseases can spread when lots of people come together.
5: We're worried about sexually transmitted infections because there's going to be a lot of people here and it's going to be a festive atmosphere. And then we're worried about things maybe we wouldn't have been as worried about, and particularly we are worried about measles.
1: Well, I guess there's a lot of things to worry about when there's a festive atmosphere.
2: Absolutely, absolutely, from a public health perspective.
1: Sure.
2: So heading over to Dallas, Texas, they're hosting 9 World Cup matches, which is the most of any city.
1: Uh-huh.
2: And Dr. Phil Huang, who we heard from earlier, he says they're stepping up disease surveillance, testing wastewater and also mosquitoes.
4: One of the things we always test for is West Nile virus, but we're also increasing our testing for dengue, chikungunya, Zika.
1: Wow.
2: And that's to be ready to alert hospitals and also the public immediately if any of these are found. Medical staff are also looking out for symptoms of Ebola or hantavirus due to outbreaks. Now, the World Cup finals will be just outside New York City, where Dr. Alistair Martin is the city's health commissioner. He says that they've been running simulations to prepare for outbreaks and mass casualty events, and they're also setting up what's called incident command.
6: It just means that we're diverting resources from some other kind of normal stuff so that we can manage any potential emergencies that happen.
1: Okay, so it sounds like cities have been pretty busy preparing. But Ping, we started by talking about how federal public health has weakened. And I guess I'm just wondering, what's been the impact of that?
2: Yeah, so federal funding for public health is strapped. For instance, in Los Angeles, which is hosting the U.S. team's opening match versus Paraguay, Dr. Barbara Ferrer, who's the county health director there, she says that they're counting on their existing staff to do all this extra work.
7: You know, most of our staff are not taking vacations during the month of the World Cup because they'll need to work. We'll be obviously accruing overtime costs.
2: And a lot of their normal work, like routine food inspections, are going to get put aside.
1: That is NPR's Ping Wong. Thank you so much, Ping.
2: Thank you, Elsa.
8: As we've been hearing, we are 9 days out from the start of the World Cup in the U.S. And ahead of all of that fancy footwork, for this week's installment of Word of the Week, our segment on the history of the words, we look at the nutmeg. Soccer fans will know it is not just a spice in your cabinet. NPR's Ava Berger kicks it around.
9: It happens so quick, you might almost miss it. Juan Diaz sneaks across a recreational soccer field in Washington, D.C. He slices through this player and that one. He's speeding down the field. A fake to the left, a fake to the right, a decisive move, and boom, the ball launches through the defender's legs.
10: Let's go, ball!
9: Diaz executes the perfect nutmeg. At Randall Field in D.C., players at a weekly soccer pickup game give and get their fair share of nutmegs. Nearby, Solomon Tesfaye puts it like this.
10: Oh! You get nutmegged on the pitch, it's actually psychologically damaging.
9: You might be thinking, what does the spice I sprinkle in my eggnog have to do with soccer? Well, first off, the nutmeg has a long and dark history tied to colonialism. The seeds originated in the Banda Islands of eastern Indonesia. In the 17th century, the Dutch came to the islands to take control of the nutmeg industry. To do so, they massacred the Bandanese people. From there, the nutmeg trade spread across the globe.
11: The 1840s taste like nutmeg.
9: Sarah Lohman is a food historian. She said nutmeg was all the rage in America. That's where the fraudulent side of the nutmeg's history comes in. According to written documents, but perhaps shaky historical evidence, the story goes that Connecticut spice peddlers duped people around the world into buying fake nutmegs. They gave them ones made out of wood.
12: He called me a Yankee peddler, a cheating vagabond, a wooden nutmeg.
9: Andy Horwitz is the Connecticut state historian. He's reading from the book The Clockmaker from 1836. The term wooden nutmeg became synonymous with trickery. Here's Horwitz again.
12: And that carries right into its usage, as I understand it, in soccer, with the kind of shrewd maneuver of outsmarting your opponent and kicking the ball right between their legs.
9: Linguists say the story is up for debate, but that's typical of slang words. The players at the D.C. soccer field don't care about the origin of the word. They're more focused on juking out their competition.
10: Oh.
9: Ava Berger, NPR News, Washington.

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1: ерөөхдөө 29 degrees Celsius. The relative humidity is standing at 79%. And let's cross over to the newsroom now for a look at some other news headlines.
2: It's 7:30. I'm Robert Kemp. Reports say U.S. President Donald Trump used an expletive during a fiery phone call with Israeli Prime Minister Benjamin Netanyahu as the U.S. leader demanded Israel abide by a ceasefire with Lebanon's Hezbollah. Speaking on RTHK's Hong Kong Today program, our U.S. correspondent Simon Marks said there had been two phone calls and that it was during the second one that Mr. Trump had apparently lost his temper.
3: And it's that second conversation that appears to have grown extremely testy. In the reporting of the Wall Street Journal, the second call escalated as the Israeli Prime Minister insisted on attacking Hezbollah. Trump, his voice rising with anger, said Netanyahu had to obey because he would be in prison without the White House's support. That is a reference, it is believed, to the ongoing corruption trial that the Israeli Prime Minister faces in Israel.
2: The Trump administration has appealed against a judge's order for refunds of the U.S. president's global tariffs after they were struck down by the Supreme Court earlier this year. At stake is some $166 billion U.S. dollars in revenue. A refund system handled by U.S. Customs and Border Protection has already begun to process repayments, with nearly $21 billion approved for repayment. British police are facing a national backlash over the case of an 18-year-old student who was handcuffed as he lay dying from stab wounds after his killer told police that he'd been racially abused and assaulted. Henry Novak died after the knife attack in the English city of Southampton last December. His killer, Vikram Digwa, a 23-year-old Sikh man, was sentenced to life in prison on Monday. Keir Starmer is the UK Prime Minister.
4: I have seen the body cam footage. It's harrowing. And I have to say, as a father of a 17-year-old boy, I felt sick watching it. There are clearly serious questions that need to be addressed, not least how accusations of racism informed the decision-making in this case.
2: French President Emmanuel Macron has hailed what he called France's rapprochement with Rwanda as he unveiled a monument in Paris to victims of the 1994 genocide in the presence of his Rwandan counterpart, Paul Kagame. Macron had in 2021 acknowledged France's failure to heed warnings of the massacres. For his part, Kagame called the memorial a tribute to the truth.
5: The memorial before us is powerful because it sets the truth in stone and protects it from the heartlessness of time by instructing the living. It's not a validation because none is needed.
2: The news from RTHK.
1: Thanks to Robert Kemp in our newsroom. You're listening to Hong Kong Today with me, Ben Che, and Todd Harding. Leading the news this morning, John Lee says 43 deals were signed during his visit to Astana, and direct flights between Hong Kong and Kazakhstan are expected to start within a year.
6: Donald Trump reportedly has a fiery phone call with the Israeli leader over a Hezbollah ceasefire, as Secretary of State Marco Rubio testifies before a Senate committee.
1: And Vice President Hang Jung tells the UK's visiting foreign secretary that China and Britain should work together to practice true multilateralism and bring greater stability to the world.
6: But first, Chief Executive John Lee says his visit to Kazakhstan has yielded major breakthroughs with the signing of 43 memoranda of understanding. He said direct flights between Hong Kong and Kazakhstan will begin in less than a year's time. The Central Asia visit is aimed at further cementing ties between the two sides. Haley Yip has this report from the Kazakh capital, Astana.
7: Announcing the aviation breakthrough, the CE made it clear the city's push to deepen connectivity with Central Asia is already bearing fruit. John Lee told reporters that a Hong Kong-based airline will begin direct flights to Kazakhstan's biggest city, Almaty, significantly cutting travel time between the two places. In a statement, Cathay Pacific announced plans to launch direct flights to Almaty in the first quarter of 2027. There'll be three flights a week using the Airbus A330-300 aircraft. Lee also confirmed that the SAR is working to substantially extend visa-free access for Hong Kongers in Central Asia. The SAR already has visa-free arrangements with Kazakhstan, Uzbekistan, and Kyrgyzstan, allowing stays of between 10 and 30 days. The target is to extend it to 30 days for all three nations.
8: We and the Kazakh government both agreed that this is definitely one of our goals. We have already exchanged some further information with the two governments, and everyone is working hard to work toward this target. We hope that by this year we can reach the best arrangement.
7: On Wednesday, Lee is scheduled to visit Astana's Nazarbayev University, where President Xi Jinping first proposed the concept of the Belt and Road Initiative in 2013. The chief executive said Hong Kong and Kazakhstan can enhance collaboration on education.
9: The Education University of Hong Kong and the Hong Kong Polytechnic University, they will be developing a working relationship with the Nazarbayev University to further expand the collaboration between the higher education institutions of the two places.
7: 43 memoranda of understanding covering various fields were being sealed during Lee's visit to Kazakhstan.
10: Chief Executive John Lee also proposed a strategic hub-to-hub cooperation model with Kazakhstan, aiming to link the Central Asian nation's regional reach with Hong Kong's access to Asian markets. Here is Haley Yip again.
7: Meeting with Kazakh Prime Minister Olcay Batinov, Lee highlighted the growing economic weight between the two sides. The chief executive noted that Hong Kong was Kazakhstan's 10th largest net investor globally and the fourth biggest in Asia at the start of this year. Lee said Hong Kong enjoys the unique advantages of having strong support of the motherland and being closely connected to the world under the One Country, Two Systems principle. He proposed that Kazakhstan serve as Hong Kong's gateway to the Central Asian market, while Hong Kong would act as Kazakhstan's springboard into East and Southeast Asia. Lee also announced that Hong Kong and Kazakhstan have agreed to accelerate exploratory discussions on a comprehensive avoidance of double taxation agreement and an investment promotion and protection agreement. During a meeting with Nurlan Jakupov, CEO of Kazakhstan's National Sovereign Wealth Fund, Sam Rukasina, Lee described Hong Kong as a stable and secure investment haven. He noted that the city ranked first globally in funds raised through initial public offerings in the first quarter of this year, positioning it as an ideal listing destination for the fund's diverse portfolio of assets. He encouraged projects under the fund to list in the city to diversify investment risk. The CE also visited Bayterek National Investment Holding, a key financial operator of the Kazakh government. He encouraged the company to leverage Hong Kong's financial system and professional services for cooperation in infrastructure financing, bonds, and green finance. Lee extended an invitation for the firm to explore development potential in the northern metropolis.
6: Haley Yip reporting. Hong Kong Exchanges and Clearing has signed an agreement with its Kazakh counterpart, the Astana International Exchange, to improve market connectivity. HKX also signed an accord with the Astana International Financial Center Authority, which is responsible for the development of the special economic zone in the Kazakh capital. Bonnie Chan is chief executive of the Hong Kong Stock Market Operator.
11: During this trip, I have come in contact with many Kazakh enterprises, and I hope in the coming days we'll see more companies from Kazakhstan making use of the capital market in Hong Kong to raise funds. Meanwhile, many mainland companies already have established businesses here in Kazakhstan, and many of them are listed in Hong Kong. It's inspiring for me to learn more about how they are using the funds raised in Hong Kong to help expand their business in Central Asia. I hope we can do more on this front.
10: Meanwhile, the Hong Kong Trade Development Council has struck memoranda of understanding with three key organizations in Kazakhstan: the National Chamber of Entrepreneurs, a leading university in Almaty, and the Association of Consulting and Trading Companies. Here is Haley Yip.
7: Chief Executive John Lee and Sirik Zhumongarin, Kazakhstan's Deputy Prime Minister and National Economy Minister, witnessed the exchange of the documents at a luncheon hosted by the Trade Development Council. Zhumongarin said he's confident that the partnership between the two sides will further strengthen in the future.
12: Overall, the visit of the esteemed Mr. John Lee and the entire delegation is a practical confirmation of mutual trust, business interests, and readiness to move towards the implementation of concrete projects. I am confident that today's meeting will become an important step towards launching new joint projects, attracting investments, and expanding business ties.
7: Several business entities on the SAR delegation also signed a memoranda of understanding with their Kazakh counterparts.
13: ตอนนี้เนี่ยสะพานยังไม่ได้เปิดให้บริการอย่างเต็มรูปแบบโดยการสัญจรเนี่ยจะให้เป็นช่วง2เวลาค่ะก็คือช่วงเช้ากับช่วงเย็นก็ถือได้ว่าเป็นส่วนหนึ่งของข้อตกลงในขั้นทดลองนะคะพี่ต้นคะคุณผู้ฟังคะส่วนการเปิดใช้งานอย่างเต็มรูปแบบเนี่ยยังไม่สามารถทำได้ตอนนี้ค่ะเพราะว่ายังมีรายละเอียดอะไรอีกหลายอย่างนะคะที่ต้องรอข้อสรุปจากการเจรจาของทั้งไทยและเมียนมาในระยะแรกอาจจะมีความไม่สะดวกอยู่บ้างแต่ก็คาดว่าสถานการณ์จะค่อยๆปร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
13: loving see you love to seeing you
16: same here it's lovely to see the both of you and happy holiday นะ
13: โอ้สาธุวันนี้เป็นวันหยุด
14: it's a queen's birthday yeah it's a queen's birthday
16: happy birthday to queen Suthida
14: Thank you so much. So how are you doing this morning?
16: สบายดีครับเป็นไงบ้างครับ
14: ก็ร้อนบ้างฝนบ้าง
16: โอ้ทีนี้ a little bit can you elaborate more?
14: Yeah, it's a little bit warm and sometimes you have rain like this
16: rain.
14: Last night we also rained here.
16: Yeah. Just like here, you know, the weather is dima, but Tony Funto, now it's just started to rain just 2 minutes ago.
13: Oh. It's normal raining or like a super El Nino?
16: No, it's just a pretty, not super, might be super, but it's just normal, nah?
14: Pokati. Cool. At least you have a good weather after the rain, right? The sky will be clear. The weather will be nice. So what is the story?
16: Sometimes the rain, it's nice to have a rain because it's nice and cool.
14: Right. So we have the saying, you know, the sky is always clear after the rain, right?
16: Yes. Yeah. The storm, the calm after the storm.
13: So let's move to your topic today. It's quite interesting.
16: Right. So just last Sunday, May 31st, Brunei celebrated the Hoek Sip Hapi 65th anniversary of the Royal Brunei Armed Forces, RBAF. The grand parade ceremony involving 1,065 RBAF personnel took place at the parade square of the Rimba Air Force Base. Now, His Majesty the Sultan, the King, graced the ceremony, and this year's celebration theme is Together United to Achieve the Nation's Aspiration, expresses RBAF's spirit of unity and enduring commitment. Now, soon after arrival, the king received the royal salute and inspected the guard of honor. This was followed by the parade with a slow and quick march past carrying the royal crest and the RBAF crest. Now, His Majesty, in a message in a royal decree, consented to the establishment of this special operations command as the command and control center that will coordinate special operations between RBAF Special Forces Regiment as the Tier 1 Force and Tier 2 Special Forces in RBAF units. A flight pass involving the RBAF's S-70i Black Hawk helicopter and the C-295MW transport aircraft enlivened the ceremony. From the parade square, His Majesty proceeded to the Air Movement Center in a special vehicle. The monarch officiated the launch of the Defense White Paper Update 2026 and the air capability static display, which caught the attention of many people, including members of the public near and far, featured the Royal Brunei Air Force assets alongside participation from six allied air forces, which included the US, Australia, Malaysia, Singapore, Indonesia, and the Philippines. So they were flying past with their helicopters and air jets. It was very impressive because we hardly get to see this here in Brunei over the skies over 2 days. So His Majesty then proceeded to the new number 3 wing building operation group of the Royal Brunei Air Force. The King was introduced to officers and personnel of number 3 wing. The special operations capability demonstration and air display featured the allied air forces. The monarch was introduced to officers who had recently completed overseas courses, beginning with His Majesty's very own grandson, His Majesty's daughter's son, which is Yang Amat Mulia, Air Lieutenant Pangeran Anak Abdul Rakib, who followed the footsteps of Prince Martin, who also completed at the Royal Sandhurst in the UK. So it's a very proud moment for grandfather and grandson to be at the celebration this time round. Now, Rimba Air Force Base was the focus of the public for 2 days, May the 31st and June the 1st, as it was a public holiday here in Brunei. Various interesting activities were held, including the air show, static exhibition, the RBAF Museum, among the attractions for visitors. RBAF Career Roadshow reviews the duties and responsibilities in the military. So it's a fantastic 2 days. You know, parents, it's the school holidays also here in Brunei. Parents bring the kids to actually have part of the celebration to see the Royal Brunei Armed Forces. I can see little kids dressed up in army uniforms giving a little wave to the king. That was a very nice moment to see the kids participating in the parade.
14: That's nice. when you tell the story, it makes me feel like we have the Youth Day, which is on every January, you know, when all the kids will get to see and then touch all of these armed force
16: assets. Yes, the
14: assets. Yeah, like
16: The equipment,
14: the tank, and the equipment, the helicopters, and so on and so forth. Wow, that's nice. Mm-hmm.
13: Is there any aerobatic flying?
16: Yes, there was. So we have from Malaysia the special jet, which make a lot of noise even before the day because they were rehearsing. And everyone was taking videos. I was taking videos of the air show of the jet, Super Hawk. And then plus also we have from Singapore, from Indonesia, they were also displaying the air show, the air jets.
14: Too bad we don't have the Thai Royal Air Force to join this celebration.
16: I think last year the Royal Thai Air Force did actually join that last year's celebration. So this year is a bit different. So maybe we had neighboring countries from Indonesia as far as the US and Australia joining this time round.
13: All right. Frankie Khan, you have another topic. It's about Ebola pandemic, right?
16: So the Ministry of Health of Brunei recently issued a press statement confirming the risk of this virus, BYD, a type of Ebola disease spreading to Brunei, remains low. So that means it is, so far there's no cases in Brunei, but the Ministry of Health says it is classified as a pandemic emergency, but there's no evidence of local transmission within Brunei. So based on ongoing risk assessments, the likelihood of BVD spreading in Brunei mm-hmm. remains really, really low. So, but we still mm-hmm. are taking precautions, according to the Ministry of Health. We're asking the public and travelers to avoid non-essential travels to affected areas in Congo and Uganda. Yeah.
13: Uh-huh. Do you have any measure to ban people traveling from that part of the world?
16: So far, there's no restricted ban, but just to avoid this non-essential travels to these areas. There's no such ban. I think the Ministry of Health will be taking precautionary measures. If there are travelers coming from these countries into Brunei, they probably will go through a quarantine before entering into the country.
13: Oh.
14: All right. Wow.
16: How about in Thailand?
14: Brunei stays safe. Yeah, we have a 1 month quarantine for those who went to those areas, who came from that area to entering our country.
16: I think we learned a very big
14: from Brunei.
16: That's right. We learned a very big lesson from COVID time. We have to take up extra precautions, even though it's remained slow. Brunei was actually very low when COVID started. We were COVID-free from the rest of the world.